0: 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Now.
1: Excellent news for the drive this afternoon. Air Force One has arrived at LAX, and the president just boarded Marine One. So that means he'll be taking the helicopter down to Palos Verdes to the golf course rather than traveling in a motorcade down our 405 freeway. The 405 currently southbound, slowing out of West LA from Santa Monica Boulevard. Delays and stretches all the way to Palo Verde in Long Beach. Let's also take a look at a crash reported in Irwindale. 210 eastbound just past Irwindale Avenue. Low on details, but that drive is just slammed out of Pasadena getting away from Mountain.
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0: Sterling Venue Ventures has tons of live entertainment coming your way. 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
6: Is back. Sacramento is got 30 days to author and pass legislation that then goes on to Gavin Newsom's desk for his final legislative session. And there's a lot of lobbyists for our private energy monopolies, whether that be SoCal Edison, Pacific Gas and Electric, or San Diego Gas and Electric, who want the California legislature to author new bills that would, I'm going to try to say this without laughing, limit their liability from lawsuits when they start fires. Couldn't do it. I could not say it with a straight face. They actually have created their own phony baloney group that's like, Protect Wildfire Survivors Now, which is a fake advocacy group for, well, we really shouldn't go after the utility companies. And look, I want to make something very clear right off the bat, because I got a very strongly worded DM. Someone slid into my DMs that I believe was someone that worked for Pacific Gas and Electric after I went on one of my many, many, many rants against these companies. I'm sure there are people with integrity working on the lines, working, you know, on the regular jobs, the people that help power this state. When I criticize PG&E, when I criticize SoCal Edison, San Diego Gas and Electric, I'm not talking about the linemen. I'm not talking about the guys that dig the trenches. I'm not talking about the electricians. I'm talking about management and specifically how much money these monopolies spend on lobbying to our bought and paid for California legislature, our bought and paid for governor, and our bought and paid for California Public Utilities Commission. Not criticizing the actual people that do those jobs. Because guess what? The lineman isn't the one that gets to make the decision that we don't get rid of the derelict zombie tower in Eaton Canyon. It's the lineman that doesn't get to make the decision that, oh, this hook is incredibly old and rusty on this tower in Paradise and could start a massive fire. No, none of that. But I, for one, have had enough of these companies lobbying to get their way when they are solely responsible for so much destruction in the state of California, to the point where when PG&E got bailed out, one of the things we had to do was get a wildfire fund going because we knew that these companies were going to continue burning down the state over and over and over again. It is a mess. I can't believe they're actually creating a phony baloney group because what? They're worried about getting sued? This is, by the way, the same organization, SoCal Edison, that has been trying to make settlements with people even before they were officially the cause of the fire at Eaton Canyon, saying that, hey,

Hey. We'll write you a low-ball settlement if you promise not to sue, because that lawsuit's going to take years and years and years, because we're going to fight it with every fiber of our being. And look, obviously, the goal of these private companies is to make as much money for their shareholders as possible. Why Pacific Gas and Electric literally asked for a rate increase to do nothing but reward their shareholders. And one of the things that that very angry lineman sent to me in the DMs is true. You know, you could invest in these companies, and you could definitely make the argument that it makes sense to invest in these companies because the state is going to make sure that they never lose, because the state doesn't want to own the liability that these monopolies have. But And believe you me, there are plenty of instances where municipally owned utilities are just as big of a mess, LADWP being prime suspect number one. But there are municipalities where this works a lot better. And I don't like the fact that we have these monopolies that do not have our best interests. Let me give you a for instance. You know, there's been a lot of talk about solar panels over the last few weeks because of the devastating, destructive fire in Boyle Heights. And I think it's strange that the mayor, the county, nobody wants to talk about how dangerous these high concentration solar panel farms are. And I think there needs to be a distinction between solar panel farms and rooftop solar. Having a couple of these on your roof is very different from having thousands of them on a warehouse. I'm a big advocate of rooftop solar, and for a very long time, so was the state of California. The state of California was a leader in pushing people to get the right kind of incentives to get solar panels on their roof. By the way, we could have a whole other discussion as to why it still costs you $20,000 to get these things on your roof when the cost of the materials has gone so far down that in certain places like Utah or even Germany, you can buy a solar panel that plugs into your wall that will cost you about $800. But that's another story for another day. The state of California encouraged this technology. It was supposed to, you know, greenify our grid, make us less dependent on things like coal and natural gas, and of course, foreign oil, what have you. And we had signed contracts that not only were you going to not have to pay an electric bill because now you're generating your own electricity, but you're actually going to get paid for the excess electricity that you put into the grid. And you know who didn't like that? SoCal Edison, Pacific Gas and Electric, and San Diego Gas and Electric. These multi-billion dollar corporations claim that they're losing so much money over rooftop solar that they, through their lobbied, bribed members of the California legislature, Gavin Newsom and the CPUC, decided to slash those incentives, decided to slash what people were getting paid back for the electricity they were generating. And guess what? The solar industry has not recovered in the state of California. You know who's producing more wind and solar than California right now? Texas. And that is because we are utterly beholden to these incredibly corrupt companies. Not saying that the linemen are corrupt. I'm saying that the management is corrupt. And I mean corrupt in the simplest way. They use their money and their influence to pay politicians, whether it's through the legal means of lobbying or who knows what else, to get their way, and they don't give a crap about you. So I am not surprised at all that on the day we find out that obviously SoCal Edison was responsible for the Eaton fire, that they are currently lobbying in Sacramento to get new laws passed that would limit how much they can get sued for when their old decrepit equipment burns down the state. Now let's move on to San Diego, where there is a little fight in Pacific Beach over an ADU apartment complex project. Now, you might be asking, what does that even mean, ADU apartment complex? So San Diego is a very interesting place. They have tried to say yes and
like an improv student at the Groundlings.

to every single idea that could increase more housing. And you know what? There's something to that. You know, if you truly believe that we're in a housing crisis and we just need to build more and that will lower the cost for everybody, then we got to say yes to every possible way to build more, including San Diego's density bonus law, where you as a developer can build an ADU, an accessory dwelling unit, a granny flat in your backyard. But in San Diego, it's more than just like a nice little shack with some air conditioning. You can build it 2 stories, 3 stories, 4 stories. Depending on how big your property is, you could put an entire apartment building in the backyard of a home that was designated single family. And this is because we encourage more density, even in single family neighborhoods that definitely don't want it. And if you're the person that owns a single family home and now you have 7-story buildings looking down on you sunbathing, well, that's a little awkward. And I do feel for the YIMBY crowd. I understand the urge to want to build, but can we stop with the, it's still an ADU? No, this is an apartment building now. So I understand that aspect of the fight. But on the other end, the people that are opposing this, I have an issue with them too. Because they're like, oh, well, this developer is not a good steward because they haven't cleared the weeds on this property. And sometimes, and this is a very California, this is a very old generation California thing, there is so much opposition to building anything that it's why you have lawmakers that go for these things like density bonus laws, because we have enabled anyone anywhere, whether you're in a neighborhood that's affected or not, to sue to stop a development over the California Environmental Quality Act. And until we get rid of the private right of action that's in the California Environmental Quality Act, we will not be able to build at an effective rate, because anybody anywhere can shut any project down for any reason. And that is not a way to build your way out of this crisis. That being said, and again, I know sometimes I'm sounding like I'm all over the place on an issue. It's because there really is no right answer. San Diego has said yes and to everything. More apartment buildings, more houses, more townhouses, more ADUs, more ADU apartment buildings. They have built more new housing in the state of California than the rest of the state by a whole lot. But that being said, none of the new housing that's being built is still cost-effective. I'm trying not to use the word affordable, because the word affordable is a loaded word now, because affordable means subsidized. But I mean actually, like, the cost of the rents go down, the cost of the mortgages go down. Todd Gloria does a victory lap talking about all the new housing he's built in San Diego as he cuts the ribbon on a brand new apartment building in San Diego with 1 bedrooms going for $4,000. That's San Francisco prices right there. So it is just an interesting question to think about. At what point do you build enough where things actually go down in price? And if you're a homeowner who has equity, at what point do you build enough that your equity starts going down? Right now, everywhere, that has not happened. Is there a point where that will happen, or are we just building more that still most people cannot afford, most young people cannot afford? So it's just something to think about. I could change the name of this show to I Don't Have the Answers with Randy Wang, but I like to pose the questions as people talk about California's housing crisis. Building ADUs, probably a really good idea. I love what San Jose is doing, where not only can you build the ADU, but you can, because not everyone in California wants to be a landlord. I got a great story in the news blicks about a squatter fight at a ranch in El Cajon. But what if you could, I don't know, partition off your property, sell off part of it, so the ADU now is its own property and you don't have anything to do with it anymore? Kind of like that. And for the pro YIMBY pro ADU crowd people,
Here's the biggest gripe where the NIMBY people

0: have a point. Building all these things on the assumption that they're just going to use transit and they don't need a car and they don't need parking is foolish. Because even if you can use transit for 75% of your trips, if you're in a place where transit actually makes sense, which is not Los Angeles, you're still going to need a car for that other 25%. So where's the car going to be? So you want to make everybody happy? Put in parking with the ADUs, which, by the way, this specific story, the developer did. They were not going to have enough parking for every unit they were going to build. And they said, all right, neighbors, we hear you. We're going to put enough parking spaces for every one of these units. And the neighbors still are blocking it and still are suing. There are no heroes in this story. Not on this side, not on this side. But ultimately, the private right of action needs to go, or we're never getting anywhere with this. It's the News Blitz with Randy Wang on KABC.
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2: Excellent news for the drive this afternoon. Air Force One has arrived at LAX, and the president just boarded Marine One. So that means he'll be taking the helicopter down to Palos Verdes to the golf course rather than traveling in a motorcade down our 405 freeway. The 405 currently southbound, slowing out of West LA from Santa Monica Boulevard. Delays and stretches all the way to Palo Verde in Long Beach. Let's also take a look at a crash reported in Irwindale, 210 eastbound, just past Irwindale Avenue. Low on details, but that drive is just slammed out of Pasadena getting away from Mountain.
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I love my Solaire infrared grill. I've had it for over a year now, and I use it every single week. And it does the greatest job on steaks. I'm going to do some flat irons this week. It does a great job on chicken, including chicken breasts. I have a video on my social media at Randy Wang Radio on Instagram and Facebook. You can see me doing some sausages on there. I'm going to put up some videos of some chicken breasts later this week. Even does a great job on shrimp, on veggies. The grill heats up to 1,000 degrees in just 3 minutes, which, you know what's the side effect of that? The grill heats up so quickly, and I'm not taking 25 minutes before I actually put something on there. My propane tank is lasting way longer than I thought it would. 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It stays so hot that you can cook while paying attention the entire time. You never put the lid down. 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It does such a great job. 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
3: It's the News Blitz with Randy Wang on Talk Radio 790 KABC. 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Let's go to Vincent in Santa Ana. Vincent, hello.
4: Hello there. Thank you always for your show. It's always informative, and it always riles people up, which is great. I just wanted to talk about the utilities and the insurance companies, for that matter. Obviously, it's not as if we have an option not to have insurance or utilities. And so it's ridiculous to think that they can get away with treating it as a regular business when it's a must. It's basically, it's kind of almost a commodity anymore. And I know in California it's probably never going to happen, at least with Newsom. But there really should be somehow a cap on salaries for executives. And guess what? If you don't like getting $2-3 million a year because you think you want to make 10, hey, the private sector is out there for those who do that. But there somehow, hopefully, if Hilton gets in, we've got to revisit this whole concept of how people in the state pay for their electricity and everything else.
3: Oh, I think you're totally right. We need to have a complete reworking, especially because the technology has changed. The way we do transmission has changed. You can have microgrids in neighborhoods. We have got to get off of these private energy monopolies that are just going to bleed us dry. Thank you so much for the call, Vincent. Appreciate it. Hey, if you want to check out what this show looks like on video, I post every single episode at randywangradio.com. Coming up next, one of the best reporters in Los Angeles has some big news. Daniel Gus will be here with, of course, his website, danielgus.substack.com. It's the News Blitz with Randy Wang on KABC.
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5: A wage structure change could mean fewer goats clearing brush on hillsides in California, Tammy Trujillo reports.
6: Goats are often used to eat vegetation before it grows into a fire hazard. A labor rule that was a temporary state law allowed goat herders to be paid under the same wage structure as sheep herders. That expired on July 1st. Goat grazing companies say this means they could face annual wage costs of about $240,000 per herder due to overtime requirements. Company owners warn the higher labor costs could force them to switch from goats to sheep or even shut down and sell their herds altogether.
5: And police are investigating shots that were fired near the Santa Cruz Beach boardwalk. Gunfire erupted Monday night in a parking lot off of the boardwalk. Responding officers arrived on scene and determined that no one was hit by the gunfire. Officials are still looking for suspects, but there is no active threat to the community. That's the latest. I'm Jordan Christmas.
0: KABC Dependable Traffic. Now.
7: Pasadena delays on that 210 eastbound, leaving the 134 freeway. Delays continue all the way to Sunflower in Glendora. We're also looking at some tough traffic in Burbank, south 5 away from Alameda as you continue all the way to the 605 freeway. The drive out of Orange, 57 northbound, slows from Orangewood as you continue to the 91 and ahead in Brea from Imperial Highway all the way to the 60 in Diamond Bar.
0: Mic drop.
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8: 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Daniel Gus, writer of the Gus Report, someone who is deeper into the seedy underbelly of LA City politics than anybody I know, joins us. And Daniel Gus, you have got some big news about Mark Ridley Thomas.
9: Well, it's good news. By the way, thank you for having me on today, Randy. I'd say I'd be lying if I said that I wasn't a little intimidated by the video stream, but I hopefully got that right today. So thank you for having me on. Yes, Mark Ridley Thomas, the career Los Angeles politician who was a county supervisor and a this and almost an LA City Council member, but didn't get quite sworn in, was convicted a year or two ago of bribery and all sorts of corrupt things that we know that local politicians do. And today we had the big news that his appeal to the Ninth Circuit of the federal court system was unanimously rejected. And I want to point out that one of the federal appeals judges, his first name is Johnny. We think that's a good sign. And it's not looking good for Mr. Ridley Thomas, because he's basically been putting off the inevitable, which is a jail cell, a federal jail cell for

0: Basically, ever since he was convicted, and he's kind of teasing, or his lawyers are teasing that, well, we're going to have it reviewed by the entire 29 appeal panel, and that's not going to fly because he would have to get 15 of the 29 appeals judges to agree to hear a full appeal. That's not going to happen. That happens in 1% of the cases. So, our prosecutors at the federal level, Bill Esaley and all of those folks, they may not get everybody, but they got a big one this time in Mark Ridley Thomas.
1: Well, and we got to refresh people because it's been so long, because it takes so long to actually go from conviction to the jail cell with the appeals process with these politicians, whether you're talking about Jose Huizar or Mark Ridley Thomas. Let's give a quick little refresher on what exactly they got him on, because it was one of the most ridiculous, brazen things we have ever seen, including trying to use USC as an intermediary to transfer money from his campaign to his no good son.
0: That's what I'm thinking of. He has, by the way, Mark Ridley Thomas has two sons, twin sons, Sebastian Ridley Thomas, who is at the core of this criminal case, and Sinclair Ridley Thomas, who very few people hear of. By the way, they turn 39 years of age next week. And Sebastian was elected to the California Assembly a few years ago, a proud graduate of Morehouse College, by the way. And he succeeded LA County Supervisor Holly Mitchell. It's so incestuous what's going on, Randy. And I guess he had to resign because he was behaving inappropriately in the California Assembly. And he resigned, and Papa Ridley Thomas, Mark, needed to find something gainful for his son to do, get into grad school and get hired by a nonprofit, and somehow they're all connected to USC. And there was a dean at this social College of Social Work there named Marilyn Flynn, who's now 87 years old, and I guess the feds put enough pressure on her that she eventually flipped. So Ridley Thomas needed to find something good for his son to do, used money that was kind of sort of in his coffers, but not really his own money, but is his own money. And he found a way with this dean, Marilyn Flynn, to donate around $100,000 to this program at USC, and it's called a thing of value. Like, its bribery is established when you are basically getting a quid pro quo, something of value, something for something is basically what quid pro quo means. And eventually, this dean at USC needed a government contract, and of course, Mark Ridley Thomas was one-fifth of the LA County supervisors, and gee, that didn't work. And eventually, somebody tipped off somebody. The really smart prosecutors behind the scenes pieced it together, and it all collapsed like a house of cards. Eventually, just like it did for Jose Huizar, who's cooling his jets for at least another decade in the federal penitentiary, like it did for Mitch Englander and Richard Alatorre and all of these other folks. So it's Papa helping son. And somehow USC is involved in all of this stuff. And there you go. We finally got a big fish, long overdue.
1: Now, another thing that's an interesting wrinkle in all of this, and another thing that people forget, is that same USC School of Social Work was the same school that gave Karen Bass this honorary degree in social work. Karen Bass, a longtime advocate and friend of Mark Ridley Thomas, but she likes to make sure you forget about that.
0: Yeah, she wants you to forget about that now, but how did Karen Bass get her graduate degree while a sitting politician? And she has not been indicted on anything, but I'm not so sure. I'm not so sure that investigators are done with Karen Bass. Maybe I'm just dreaming for a reset for the city of Los Angeles with the mayoral election, but Karen Bass, was not charged with anything, and a lot of people, including myself, wonder why, and they're wondering how. By the way, can I also point out something that in every government position I've seen Mark Ridley Thomas had.

0: He always, as a lot of people know, he has this deep, condescending voice. And he used to say to government critics, especially those of us who are a little more on the vocal side, he would look at us and say, quoting the rapper Ice Cube, I think it is. Gosh, I hope it's Ice Cube. He would say, "You better check yourself before you wreck yourself." And ultimately, in the ultimate irony, he's the one who wrecked himself, all of his own doing.
1: Well, and Mark Ridley Thomas, I mean, this was the most brazen thing that we had ever seen. This was so anyone who looks at this case could see there was corruption, but he had done so many things over the years in his very long political career that were just straight up, if they weren't corrupt, they were unethical. How about his, what, $800,000 remodel of his office at the LA County Board of Supervisors?
0: Right. And wasn't there also something, I could be wrong, Randy, but wasn't there also something about getting a nice chunk of money to redo his office at home? There was something about that. And we were racist because, of course, you should spend $800,000 on your office. And what in the world were renovations of 800 grand doing for an office renovation when houses in Los Angeles probably cost $200,000-$300,000? So it was always something with Mark Ridley Thomas, just like it's always something with Karen Bass and Corinne Price and all of the others. It's just one thing after another. And I don't think he's the last of them. And I'm not just talking about Corinne Price either.
1: Well, that trial's finally about to happen, right?
0: Right, right. Well, I think Corinne Price, he dumped 1,200 pages a couple of months ago on the LA County District Attorney's Office. They have a really good prosecutor there by the name of Casey Higgins, one of these guys who's just grinding through it, and whatever Corinne Price is spending, and he's been on the public dole. He's been under indictment for the vast majority of his time on LA City Council. And he's spending all sorts of money, and he's in his, you know, mid-70s now. I'm like, what are these people hanging on for? They have these incredible pensions, all of these things that weren't illegal that made them so wealthy. How much money do you need? And they're literally Ridley Thomas, Corinne Price, and anybody else who's next, whoever's next in line. I have my suspicions of who. These are people who could literally die in prison over money that they probably will never need in their lives.
1: Now, when we talk about the legacy of these politicians, I think Mark Ridley Thomas is a perfect case study in why we need a moratorium on naming any monuments after any living politicians until it's been about, I don't know, 30 or 40 years after they've passed away, and we're sure there's nothing that's going to come out. Because how many bridges and parks and plaques are dedicated to Mark Ridley Thomas all throughout the city of Los Angeles?
0: The city and the county and Herb Wesson and Paul Krikorian and Paul Koretz. It's needed. It is nothing more than them lifting their political leg on public property to say, Paul Krikorian was here. You know, who cares? Who gives an F about that? Other than if your last name is Krikorian, it's so self-aggrandizing, it's fitting. I actually think we need a program. Anybody who wants to run for office, you automatically have my endorsement if you propose and pass a legislation that says we not only have a moratorium, but we take down all of the signs and all of the tributes.
1: We're speaking with Daniel Gus from The Gus Report. The website is danielgus.substack.com, and you can get him on X at The Gus Report. Let's talk about, for a second, the president of the LA City Council, Marquise Harris Dawson, who I'm such a glutton. I can't believe I do this to myself. I see that Marquise Harris Dawson sits down for a Sunday morning interview on the Spectrum News Channel to talk about one of his shining accomplishments, banning pretextual stops from LAPD, and cites one of the reasons that he was so passionate about this is because a few months ago, he was pulled over by LAPD, even though he had special tags on his car showing that he was a government employee in a government vehicle. He was pulled over, and how injustice this is. But Daniel Gus, he never said in the interview why he got pulled over.
0: Right. And if anybody forgets, a couple of years before this incident, he was also supposedly pulled over by the LAPD.

0: once I picked up the phone or actually sent emails and asked his staff what happened here, it's, well, it wasn't quite this and it wasn't quite that. And for some reason, they plant these little seeds of doubt, as if you need any more doubt in the guy who runs the most corrupt city council in the country. And with the exception of talk radio, there's very few people in the mainstream local news media who will actually question this stuff. You and John Phillips and I do that. And yeah, come on, Marquise. Why wouldn't you give the specifics about it? Just like he wouldn't give the specifics about it a couple of years ago when the same thing supposedly happened and I came calling for answers. Very good question.
1: It's one thing if you're getting pulled over and you did completely nothing wrong, but we had LAPD officers say off the record that, I can't remember, it was either an illegal U-turn in a school zone or speeding in a school zone. And those are legitimate reasons to get pulled over no matter what color your skin is.
0: Unless your name is Marquise Harris Dawson, apparently, and you're trying a power play. And this is a guy who has very, very thin skin. You know, just like with this little censorship game that's going to cost the city a fortune in First Amendment lawsuits very soon, if I imagine. He likes to praise the F word, the T word, and the N word in rap lyrics and at the Super Bowl halftime show. But when it comes to city council, he's outraged. He's outraged by the same words, except if you know who delivers them there. So he's very thin-skinned. And so he must think that he is allowed to make these traffic violations. And anybody who has tips on this stuff, please reach out to John or Randy or to me. Give us something that credible that we can investigate. And we're going to look at it with very clear lenses.
1: We're speaking with Daniel Gus at the Gus Report. Before you go, we got to talk about this because we're 3 months away from the LA mayor's race. You know, people are tasked with an impossible decision between Karen Bass and Nithya Raman. One of the issues that I think people like you and me is very important to us is animal welfare, whether we're talking about the shelters or the crisis that we see every single day with the violence against animals on Skid Row. Karen Bass has been a complete disaster on this issue.
0: Yeah.
1: Joey Tuccio, a friend of ours, has been really shining a light on this subject every single day. I don't know if you saw the video he put out this morning where Kenneth Mejia, who has endorsed Nithya Raman, brings Nithya over to Joey's house to talk about the situation in Skid Row. And according to Joey, one of the things that she said, Nithya Raman, who is chair of the Housing and Homelessness Committee, I was not aware of what was going on Skid Row.
0: That's bull. I'm a Nithya constituent, and she's been involved with homelessness ever since she got to city council. That is an out-and-out lie, but Karen Bass has told the same blatant lies. So it's, do you want the liar who's the communist or the liar who's the socialist? And by the way, Kenneth Mejia called me when he was running for city controller and promised this and promised that, and I don't trust him either. And he's done a better job than his predecessor. He's done a better job than the person he was running against. But no, none of these people are telling the truth. They tell a lie to get to where they want to go, and then they will never follow up, and they'll never tell you the truth. I guarantee firsthand, Joey Tuccio, who to me is arguably the greatest person in the city of Los Angeles. God bless this guy. Please look at his Instagram page and donate to things where he directly oversees the rescues. This guy is gold. He's absolutely the greatest Angeleno, in my opinion, on this subject and many others. So no, Nithya is lying. And no, she's not going to get any Spencer Pratt votes. Not one. Not mine, not yours. I don't know if you happen to have voted for him. And my only prayer here is that who would be easiest to recall or indict? Who is going to be the easiest when they're elected mayor is going to be the easiest to recall or indict? I don't speak for all Spencer Pratt voters or independents, but I speak for a whole lot of them. I think you would probably agree with that. Who is going to be easiest to recall or indict once they're mayor? I think that's going to be Karen Bass. We'll see. But Joey Tuccio is telling you the truth. Everybody else is lying. You can take my word that you can believe Joey every

0: every single word that Joey Tuccio is saying.
1: That is a fascinating way to look at this mayor's race. Which one of these, if they become mayor, will get indicted or could get recalled? Daniel Guss, writer of the Guss Report. Check it out every single day for the best inside information on what's going on at LA City Hall. DanielGuss.substack.com and get him on X at the Guss Report. Daniel Guss, thank you so much for joining us today.
0: Thank you for the invite. I'll be listening to the show tomorrow.
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2: KABC Dependable Traffic, now.
3: Pasadena delays on that 210 eastbound, leaving the 134 freeway. Delays continue all the way to Sunflower in Glendora. We're also looking at some tough traffic in Burbank, south 5 away from Alameda as you continue all the way to the 605 freeway. The drive out of Orange, 57 northbound, slows from Orangewood as you continue to the 91 and ahead in Brea from Imperial Highway all the way to the 60 in Diamond Bar.
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1: 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I'll be posting that interview with Daniel Gus later. 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We started getting emails like 6 months ago. Hey, have you guys ever talked to Ramin? I'm like, who's Ramin? 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He is a really cool guy, does great videos, and he was a guest on our 2 o'clock hour. 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
4: Governor Gavin Newsom is asking the president to use his visit to Los Angeles to follow through on a promise he made to California wildfire survivors. Sharon Reardon reports.
5: The governor says 18 months ago, Trump promised to take care of those affected, but multiple state requests for supplemental federal funding have not been approved. California has submitted more than $1.5 billion in FEMA reimbursement claims tied to the January 2025 Eaton and Palisades fires, yet the federal government continues to delay the funding. Newsom says the state has spent billions on recovery efforts so far. He goes on to say that Trump's visit to his Rancho Palos Verdes golf course is the perfect opportunity to deliver on the promised wildfire recovery funding.
4: California Democrats have backed a ballot measure to tax billionaires in order to help fund health care. After a close vote, the party's executive board supported Proposition 40, which would add a 5% wealth tax to prevent cuts to health care and hospitals. Critics include Governor Gavin Newsom, who warned that it could drive billionaires out of the state and hurt tax revenue. Supporters say Prop 40 would be offset by recent cuts billionaires enjoyed at the federal level. The L.A. County Fire Department confirmed a Southern California Edison electrical tower was the source of the deadly Eaton fire, Daniel Martindale reports.
6: Investigators say the fire that started on January 7th, 2025, resulted from electrical arcing on an out-of-service Southern California Edison tower. This had already been the proposed cause in several lawsuits blaming Edison for the fire, which killed 19 people and destroyed about 9,000 structures. SCE officials have already acknowledged in filings with state regulators that its equipment was a likely ignition source.
4: And a police officer from the city of Bell is being charged with illegally accessing a California DMV database to get information about his ex-girlfriend's former boyfriend. James Ixcoy is facing one felony count. If convicted as charged, he could face over 3 years in prison. That's the latest. I'm Jordan Christmas.
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5: So looking to Sun Valley on the 5, heading northbound, delays from Penrose. You're on and off the brakes all the way to the 14. And the 14 in Santa Clarita, slowing from the 5, looking a lot better once you make your way past Placerita Canyon Road.
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1: What?
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0: Good evening, and thank you for joining us tonight. I'm Tiffany Meyer.
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1: What?
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6: But we did get quite a bit of positive media out of the whole experience.
7: Well, thank you to everybody who signed the petition and who circulated the petition and who bothered the neighbors to sign the petition. Thank you for all of that effort. Because if we hadn't gotten the signatures, we wouldn't have had any leverage. And just so you know, what we gave up was dealing with transfer taxes for now. And what we got was something terrible removed from the ballot. There was something sitting there waiting for us on the 2026 ballot that would have made our measure harder to pass. And if that had passed, we might have been in court. Who knows what would have happened? But it's possible that even if our measure passed, they would have deemed it not to have passed. And that would have been really bad. And then it would have also affected anything in the future. It would have made it harder to pass taxpayer initiatives in the future. So we had to get that off the ballot. Well, we could have probably defeated it, but better to have it off the ballot and not have to fight about it. It's gone, and yep. That is a tremendous achievement, too. So that's what we got in the negotiation that went to the very, very last minute of the 5 o'clock hour in Sacramento before we got what we wanted.
6: Yeah, that thing that we got taken off the ballot was ACA 13, Assembly Constitutional Amendment number 13. And it would have, as Susan said, it would have made it very difficult, could have actually nullified our initiative. But even more important, it would have prevented almost all the sorts of tax reform that we would want to propose in the future. And in fact, had this ACA 13 been the law back in 1978, then Prop 13 never would have happened. Because it would have outlawed supermajority votes. So very important that we negotiated to remove this poison pill, and it was definitely poison. Get it off the ballot, present to the voters of the state of California a clean Protect Prop 13 initiative, a clean initiative that will make it harder to raise taxes.
7: And that's what it does. So yes on Prop 43, if you have your calendar handy, turn to October. And look at October 5th, because that's when you're going to get your ballot in the mail. And write down vote yes on 43, right there on October 5th, so you don't forget to vote, and you don't forget which one it is, and you don't forget whether it's yes or no, it's yes on Prop 43. This is the Howard Jarvis Radio Show on KSFO and KABC. I'm Susan Shelley here with John Kupal. 800-222-5222 is the phone number, 800-222-5222. Let's talk to Kate in San Carlos. Hi, Kate. Thanks for calling.
8: Well, you guys are a miracle. 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Don't even have to think about it. I trust you implicitly. I don't even have to think about it. I'm going to vote your way. Now, as to how to get back on footing here, we are renegade, and we are watching a renegade legislation.

0: legislature, a renegade government. So when you guys talk about what they do, name who they are. They are public servants. They, as public servants, then get to be identified. We get to know who they are, and we get to complain about them. Same with the Supreme Court. If you're a private citizen, different rules. But if you're doing this to us, you have to be mentioned. You guys tell us who the heck are these supervisors that railroaded this stuff in, and just give us a minute to write it down and let us know if they're still in the legislature, and we can then follow up. Otherwise, it just goes into the air and it goes nowhere. Nothing changes. And as to that, you should take a look at some of these new agencies that were set up by the cities. I've seen about four in Redwood City that are just have no sense. You guys have a budget, and yet you're hiring out. And then they tell me when I asked about the Sentinel, which was an agency set up to bring tenants and landlords together, but they make no decisions. Oh, they said we could have never hired in for what we are paying for this person on the outside. Well, wait a minute. You had a budget. You're not supposed to hire anybody on the outside. I think they're just funnels for the Democrat Party. Somebody should look at that. And I'm an American independent. I love both parties, the good people in them, as you do too. But we have to start the offense. Otherwise, we're just sitting ducks for the rest of our lives. Thank you so much.
1: Thank you, Kay. We appreciate the call. Yeah. Well, we did call out a few of the members who we expected to vote no to enable the tax increase who voted yes. One of them was the Republican Majority Leader Heath Flora. He has now been replaced in the legislature as the leader of the Republicans. He's still in the legislature. But he was replaced, and I understand that some of his tax votes were one of the reasons.
2: Absolutely, and I think his replacement, Ali Macedo, has been a taxpayer friend. So, you don't remove a legislative leader of a caucus unless there's really significant reasons to do that. And a lot of the stuff had to do with, and this is still a pending issue and it scares the heck out of me, has to do with enhanced pension benefits for public employees. Even Jerry Brown was very good at pursuing pension reform, and he got through some reforms known as PEPRA. I'm not going to go through the big description of what that is. But now, because the progressives have a firm lock in the California legislature, they now want to roll back those pension reforms. And we keep on saying to these people, do you remember what happened in the early 2000s? When everybody thought that the pension funds were so flush and that they could give whatever benefits, the most generous benefits in California, and I'm not exaggerating on that. California has some of the most generous compensation and pension benefits of any state, and they were spending money that they could not count on. And when we've had two recessions since then, and man, taxpayers really took it on the chin, because when it comes to public employee pensions, if there's a shortfall at the end of the year, they can go directly to taxpayers to make up the difference. And that is that's a scary thought.
1: Well, the pension fund CalPERS is having a very good year. But just as you said, it had a very good year in 2000 or 1999-ish, and the next thing you knew, there was a big crash, and we were stuck with this giant pension obligation because they had increased all of the benefits while they thought there would be no cost to it because, oh, the stock market will go up forever. And we're kind of reliving that right now because the stock market's done well, but if you increase all the benefits, then on the day the stock market doesn't do well, then what?
2: Yeah, then the taxpayer's on the hook. And let's be clear, we fully support good compensation packages for good public employees, and particularly in public safety, people who put their lives on the line. But some of these benefits are way out of line compared to other states. And for people who are really hardworking, and that's, I think, most of them, I would hope, but there's a lot of deadwood in

0: government at all levels. And we would hope that when there is a recession, that they would use that opportunity to maybe offload some of the people who are not pulling their weight and keeping the good ones. But that doesn't happen in government too often.
1: Well, there's another reason to not overextend the pensions, and that's to make sure they get paid. You don't want to create a situation where the thing goes underwater and they have to cut the benefits, or they wind up under some conservatorship or some other kind of supervision where they can't make the payments, and then everybody who worked so hard and is retired and was counting on that money winds up getting less than they expected. So you want to keep the thing fully funded or as close as you can get, and you want it to be solid for the people who are counting on it.
0: Right. Absolutely. Absolutely. Yeah. We have followed pension reform for years, and it's one of the many subjects we track very carefully to make sure that any policy decision takes into account the interests of taxpayers.
1: Absolutely. This is the Howard Jarvis Radio Show from the Howard Jarvis Taxpayers Association on KSFO and KABC. I'm Susan Shelley here with HJTA President John Kupal. We are going to take your calls on the other side of the break, 800-222-5222, 800-222-5222. And don't forget to go to our website, hjta.org, and join us. 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
3: A difficult setback for Big Bear Bald Eagle Jackie. Tammy Trujillo has the latest.
4: New blood test results show that her anemia has gotten worse. The Ojai Raptor Center said in a social media post that their team of vets is responding quickly and additional testing is underway. The cause of her illness remains a mystery. Jackie's been cared for by the center since she was injured in a fight with two eagles last month. Jackie and her nest partner Shadow have built a worldwide fan base thanks to a live stream of their nest on YouTube.
3: Another day and another San Francisco 49er wide receiver watching training camp from the sidelines. This time it was veteran Mike Evans, who sat out yesterday because of a quad strain. There's no timetable for his return. Evans joins veteran Christian Kirk and rookie Deshaun Stribling on the shelf with hopes of returning soon. Niner star Ricky Pearsall is done for the year with a knee injury. That's the latest. I'm Jordan Christmas.
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7: North Hills, watch out for a stalled big rig. 405 northbound past Nordoff. Middle lane is blocked. Overall, slowing, loading up as you get out of West LA, leaving Olympic Boulevard. It's a tough one. And then we're also looking at the drive on the South 405. Slowing in West LA from Santa Monica Boulevard, delays and stretches all the way to Palo Verde and Long Beach. Tough on the 605. It's northbound. This is outer Los Alamitos from Catella. Pretty heavy ahead, looking better just beyond Del Amo Boulevard. And then more slowing in Norwalk from the 105 heavy. Ahead towards the 10.
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6: Welcome back. This is the Howard Jarvis Radio Show, and I'm Susan Shelley with the Howard Jarvis Taxpayers Association, here with HJTA President John Kupal. And we are taking your calls at 800-222-5222. You have a question about something on the ballot? Everything on the ballot? Have a question about Prop 43, our measure that's going to make it harder to raise taxes? You want to vote yes on that. Yes on 43 to make it harder to raise taxes. I'm just going to keep saying it and saying it till everyone's really sick of hearing it. 800-222-5222 is the phone number. Let's talk to John in Capitola. Hi, John.
7: Hello.
6: Thanks for calling.
7: Hello.
6: Hello, can you hear us?
7: Can you hear me?
6: Yes, I can.
7: Okay, well, like the guy that answered the phone originally, I'm just a blind guy that lives here in Capitola. I'd love to have one of your Prop 43 signs in my front yard, but I don't drive, I don't read, and I don't write. So how do you give me one?
6: We will figure out a way to get it to you. I will contact you after the show. I have your phone number here, and I'll contact you, and we will figure out a way to get it to you. Where's Capitola located? You're in Santa Cruz County?
8: Yeah.
7: It's Santa Cruz County.
6: Okay, I'm down here in Southern California, so I don't know anything.
8: It's at Capitola. It's very beautiful, by the way, and very nice. And I'm sure we will have, we know people in Santa Cruz. We have a pretty good network of taxpayers in Santa Cruz, so we can make sure he gets a sign.
6: Okay. I will give you a call after the show, and we'll get your address, and we'll get you a sign. Thank you very much for calling. Much appreciated. Well, John, we have so many things on the ballot that we should be worried about. Are we worried about the wealth tax? I don't know if you saw this, but the official Democratic Party apparatus in California endorsed Prop 40, the wealth tax. We're against it. Even Governor Newsom is against it. Should we be worried about this?
8: Well, I find it, what I find interesting about this wealth tax, and by the way, they're calling it a billionaire's tax. It's not. It's a tax on wealth. It's a tax on assets. And the way it is written, it is so convoluted, and it leaves the discretion to change the thresholds to the legislature. So, you know, go ahead and think about supporting it only if you trust the legislature with your money, which I don't think many people do. So it's constitutionally suspect. But yes, anything that's on the ballot, we have to take seriously. And we have to take this particularly seriously because the Democratic Socialist Movement, people who are claim to be just socialists, what they really are is Marxist, you know, in their thinking, and probably communists in their heart. And I say that advisedly. These people believe that the free enterprise system is broken, private property is somehow evil. We have to take it seriously. I do think that the Democratic Party of the state of California took a vote on this, and it was close, it was contentious, but the Democratic Party ended up supporting it. And I know a lot of mainstream Democrats who aren't as crazy as the far left, who are very unhappy about this because it is pushing the Democratic Party further and further to the left. And as much as that might be good for conservatives, look, you never know what happens in a vote. If they vote for this, then a large percentage of very wealthy

0: The entrepreneurs will be leaving the state of California, and those are the individuals upon whom we rely to pay the lion's share of income taxes in the state of California. So, yes, we have to take it seriously. Do I think it can be beat? Yes, I think it. In fact, if I had to guess today, I would say it's going to be defeated. But let's not take anything for granted, Susan.
1: Well, one of the things everyone should realize about this wealth tax is that in the fine print of the measure itself, it allows the legislature to rewrite it and to change the thresholds and anything else that they want to change that's consistent with the purposes of the measure. Well, the purposes of the measure are grabbing as much of your money as often as they can possibly take it. So everything's consistent with that. They could drop the threshold from $1 billion to 100,000 if they wanted to, and they could come after the equity in your house. It's supposedly not going to attack property right now, but it can be rewritten. And that's a very scary thing, because you would think that whatever you're voting for is what it's going to be, but no, it's made of silly putty, and it can turn into anything else and reflect whoever's in office in the legislature and wants to go more and more socialist, and they can just bring it down and down and down till it gets a share of your retirement account, your home equity, your savings. Whatever you've acquired in your life that you've already paid taxes on, they could take a share of it again, once, twice, every year. They can rewrite it to do anything. That's terrifying. And we have to defeat this, because it's not about 200 billionaires. It's about everyone in the state having to tell the franchise tax board, what do you own? How much is it worth right now? Hand it over. This is crazy. We can't have this.
0: And one of the many, many flaws in this proposal is how intrusive it is. Because if those wealth thresholds get low enough, even down to like $500,000 or $250,000 worth of assets, you have to basically fill out a form that describes all your assets, your cars, your house, your 401k. And
1: Your
0: the
1: baseball card
0: penalty,
1: collection.
0: your baseball card collection, my wine collection, everything possible, your Hunter Biden paintings, which are worth somewhere between $0 and $5 million, depending on who you talk to. That's another issue, trying to value these artwork. But all kidding aside, the penalties for misidentifying or understating the value of your assets could put you in jail. So I think the thing, if it did pass, and I don't think it will pass, but if it did pass, it will be tied up in courts for a long time. But don't count on that. The easiest thing to do with this initiative is to defeat it, and not just defeat it. Let's defeat it by a very large margin, just to send a message to these people who believe that your money does not belong to you.
1: That's
0: And there
1: Proposition
0: are,
1: 40.
0: that is Proposition 40, it's out there and it's dangerous.
1: Yes, so no on Proposition 40. Write that on your calendar for October 5th. Yes on 43, no on 40. It's so complicated and it's so difficult. And so many people call me around the time of the election and they just say, please help. Please come and talk to us and tell us what we need to know about these 14 ballot measures on the statewide ballot and then all the local ones. So I'll be doing quite a lot of that. You'll be seeing me everywhere, running down the ballot and going through it. And of course, we'll have all of this information very soon on the website at hjta.org. If you haven't already signed up for the free email alerts, please do, and then we'll send it right to your inbox when we get closer to the election, because we want you to have the information. Whatever you decide, whatever you think about any of these things, you deserve to have the information and to know what these votes mean, what a yes vote means, what a no vote means, who's behind it, what it's intended to do, whether you've already paid for something that was supposed to do that and it didn't, and now they want more money for it, the same thing again. You need to know all of that, and we will fill you in.
0: And you also need to know who is financing some of these initiatives. So many of them are brought forth by special interests. For example, that wealth tax is brought by a subgroup of the SEIU labor union, healthcare workers, because they believe they're going to get a huge chunk of that money. But it's being underwritten by that special interests and by the Democratic Socialists in California. So you got to be aware of who's paying for it, who's in support, and who's in opposition. We will be taking positions, I believe, on all the measures. There may be a couple of them that we're neutral on, but Susan is pressuring me to get a position on all of them. And some of them are like, yeah. So, none of them are like, for example, but there are some issues that may be near and dear to our heart that we don't get involved in, things like, defense spending or gun rights. I have my own views on those, which you can imagine what they are. But those are issues that do not have an immediate fiscal or tax implication, and we will generally defer those. But I can't think of any of them like that on this particular election cycle, so I anticipate we will have a position on all of them.
1: Absolutely, because everybody's going to ask, and if we don't have a position, they're just going to keep asking. So
0: that's right.
1: It's a good idea.
0: But what do you really feel?
1: I'll call you back tomorrow and see if you've got
0: tomorrow.
1: One yet.
0: Yeah, that's right. That's right.
1: They count on us for that. One of the things that's on the ballot is Prop 42, which is designed to take the teeth out of the wealth tax. What's that about? That sort of says a wealth tax isn't legal. So what happens if they both pass?
0: Well, it depends on who gets the most votes, but there were two or three initiatives that were put on the ballot specifically for neutering the wealth tax. Though those initiatives were put on the ballot by some of the people who are going to be detrimentally impacted by it. And by the way, that's different than supporting an initiative so you get the money. There are some people who are engaged in initiative fights that just don't want higher taxes, and we tend to agree with those folks. But a couple of those initiatives, for example, there's one, I don't know whether it's 42, but one that calls for all kinds of audits. 41 is the one that calls for audits of any special tax. And the last thing that the proponents of the wealth tax want is anybody looking over their shoulder and auditing how they spend the money. That is something we would support. Anytime there's more transparency on taxes, we would definitely support that.
1: Yes, so we are yes on 41 for the audits, yes on 42 to fight the wealth tax, and yes on 43, our measure, to make it harder to raise your taxes. You're listening to the Howard Jarvis Radio Show on KSFO and KABC, 800-222-5222. Let's take a call from Robert in Cupertino. Hi, Robert.
2: Hi there, guys. I wanted to ask a question. You know, when Mondani was ramping up his whole thing with a $750,000 exemption and the wealth taxes in New York, and talking about taking it national, I think Newsom reflexively just started trying to copy them. And so he wanted a national wealth tax and a national, let's say, millionaire's tax or billionaire's tax, and getting rid of the stepped-up in basis, which would amount to almost a 50% death tax, and taking it national. Yeah. I mean, are we to be worried about this? How can we protect ourselves in the living trust? Can we obviously, I'd like to get the word out there that the Gavin Newsom is not far from not being DSA. I don't know if he wants to get elected. It seems to be trending that people have this appraisal assessment mind virus bug right now. It's not the way to raise money.
1: Well, thank you very much for the call. We appreciate it. What do you think? Is Gavin Newsom going to push for a federal wealth tax?
0: I find it fascinating that he's read the tea leaves for here in California and probably seen the polling that shows it going down to defeat in California, but he wants his cake and eat it too. So he's saying that he opposes the wealth tax in California, but he would seriously consider or support a national wealth tax. So, I mean, that's somewhat hypocritical because, I mean, okay, do you like him or not? I think he is... every day, I think he wakes up and puts his finger into the wind and figure out which way the political winds are blowing and taking positions that would enhance his ability to get it to 1600 Pennsylvania Avenue. However, from what I understand, he is somewhat sinking in the polls. I think people do understand that There is a certain phoniness. So

0: associated with Mr. Newsom, which is too bad because he could have positioned himself as a truly moderate Democrat and supported businesses, but he has decided, as many Democrats have, to move further to the left, and I think over the long term that's going to hurt them. So we'll have to see. Mamdani, and even Mamdani is falling in the polls. You know, all of his promises about arresting Benjamin Netanyahu, about the daycare centers, about the free groceries, free bus. People are realizing, how are you going to pay for this? How are you going to pay for this? And it's every day that goes by, he is clearly losing luster. And he's still relatively new in his mayoralship, but he is, people are beginning to realize that they got a pig in a poke.
1: Well, I was reading a little bit about that grocery store business, and it's pretty hilarious. If you ask the question, how do you stop, the city is going to be subsidizing the price of the groceries. So how do you stop people from coming from outside the city to shop in these grocery stores? And what they're saying is, well, you'll have to have an ID to shop to prove you're eligible to shop, which is the funniest thing you've ever heard, because you need it for groceries. You have to, you want to buy canned goods, you need an ID, but you want to vote, you're not even allowed to show one. So it's kind of funny
0: Yeah.
1: in New York.
0: Well, it's what's the other thing about showing ID? I heard that Olive Garden has a special pass that you get unlimited spaghetti if
1: That's
0: you have
1: right.
0: this special pass, but you've got to show a photo
1: Got to
0: ID.
1: show a photo
0: So
1: ID.
0: photo ID to get unlimited spaghetti, but not a photo ID to vote. That's just like
1: Billions of dollars at stake in every election,
0: That's
1: and
0: right.
1: we can't show an ID in California, we can't show an ID in New York. I don't know. If you want to vote for voter ID, that's Prop 39 on your California November statewide ballot. So yes on 39 if you want to see voter ID in California.
0: That's a big yes.
1: I think that's a big yes.
0: Yeah.
1: Absolutely, because when we put tax measures on the ballot, because you have the right to vote on taxes. And when we see them on our ballot, we want to know that the people voting are real and that they're eligible and that this is a clean election and you don't have any
0: Yeah.
1: funny business. And the way the law currently is, you can't get any evidence, even if there is a problem, it's impossible to get any evidence of it because there's no voter ID. So there's no paper trail. So there's no custody, no chain of custody of ballots. There's nothing. And voter ID would fix that. So that
0: Yeah.
1: would be good for taxpayers. That would be
0: When
1: really
0: it
1: important.
0: comes to voter fraud, where there's smoke, there's fire. And we have seen election after election on some of these tax measures where we're winning by 5 points by the end of election night. And then, oh, surprisingly, over time, additional ballots come in and they run 9-1 in favor of a tax. This has been so frustrating for us, but we have to keep fighting and keep pushing for voter integrity, because this is California has a real problem. And when they say there's no proven fraud, well, there's been a few examples of proven fraud, but you can't have solid evidence, as Susan just said, unless you have voter ID, because what's the proof? You can't match up the envelopes to the ballots, and it's kind of a farce. So we need some corrective action big time.
1: There have been so many changes. For one thing, in 2016, Governor Jerry Brown signed a law that Gray Davis had vetoed, that Arnold Schwarzenegger had vetoed, one from each party had vetoed it, that
0: Right.
1: allowed anyone to return a voter's ballot with their permission. So that has enabled people to go door knocking, paid canvassers to go door knocking and ask people for their ballot and offer to help them if they have any questions. And when you vote at the polls, no one can even be within 100 feet of the entrance campaigning. And here's a situation where total strangers can come to your door and pressure you. I mean, it's not legal to pressure and intimidate people, but how are you going to prove it?
0: It happens.
1: If people feel pressured, even if someone's being polite, but they feel pressured because someone knocked on their door and they want the ballot, and they say, well, how about if we vote right now? Let's vote right now. And then the next thing you know, someone's been coerced or feels that they were coerced. And that was vetoed, that the ability to do that was vetoed by two previous governors before Jerry Brown signed it. And
0: Yep.
1: both of them cited the possibility of fraud from too many people handling ballots. So we did that. And then in the COVID pandemic in 2020, we had a temporary all-mail balloting, universal mail balloting implemented, where everybody gets a ballot in the mail, whether they asked for it or not. And then they made that permanent. So now you have a situation where 23 million ballots are mailed out in California. 23 million. And anybody can go knock on the door of a registered voter and pick it up and deliver it back. And is that secure? You can make
0: Absolutely
1: the argument
0: not.
1: that it isn't. And voter ID would fix that with mail ballots and in-person voting. This is the Howard Jarvis Radio Show, 800-222-5222. Let's talk to Tess in Los Angeles. Hi, Tess. Thanks for calling.
2: Hi, thanks for taking my call. I'm really grateful that you guys do this show. There's so many things that come up listening to you, but why I called in was one thing is I just wanted to ask, like, you're telling us, and I agree with you, about vote yes for this prop, no for this prop, and explaining why. But I'm wondering if they're allowed to change the verbiage of the proposition when it actually goes on the ballot. Like, is it locked in how it's worded? Because a lot of times when you read it, you think you're voting no for something, and then you end up voting yes. And so I'm just wondering about that.
0: Well, the language is locked in. You know, by the time the ballot pamphlets are printed, and even before that, the language is locked in and cannot be changed. One of the useful things that is prepared by the legislative analyst is at the front of the ballot pamphlet. It's usually a pretty good description of a yes vote means this, a no vote means that. And that's pretty good. But what you really shouldn't rely on is the title and summary prepared by the Attorney General, because the Attorney General has completely politicized the process of what is the label on the ballot and what is the summary. You have a better description at the beginning of the ballot pamphlet itself. And go to our website at hjta.org. We will spell things out pretty clearly what something means. You get into something like the wealth tax, I believe it's about 40 pages of very small type. It's just ridiculously complex. Nobody, and even I'm not going to read the thing. I know what it does. I've read sections of it, but a lot of it is just too convoluted. But we know what it does. It's been analyzed by experts. We will provide you really good information on all these measures. But you're right. Sometimes the representations don't match up with what you're voting for. And certainly that is true with respect to the advertising, the TV advertising, when somebody gets up and says, vote yes on this because it's going to save kittens and puppies. It could be something entirely different. So you're right to be very concerned, and you're right to be suspicious, quite frankly.
1: Well, sign up for the free email alerts at hjta.com.

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9: Over 20 Democratic-led states are urging the U.S. Supreme Court to block the Trump administration's new limits on mail-in ballots, Chris Caragia reports.
10: President Trump wants the federal government to take control of voting by mail through the U.S. Postal Service by requiring the creation of a series of lists of people eligible to vote. The states say it's too late in the election year to impose a new set of regulations for mail ballots. The Supreme Court is expected to act within a few days. Midterm elections are now less than 3 months away.
9: A major construction union that backed Mayor Karen Bass 4 years ago is now changing their mind. The Western States Carpenters Union is now backing Nithya Raman in the race for Los Angeles mayor. The union, which represents about 60,000 workers, believes Raman will generate more construction jobs. At a press conference Monday, the councilwoman said that's her plan. The Bass campaign noted that she still has the support of most unions. California is filing two more lawsuits against the Trump administration. Daniel Martindale has more.
11: One of the lawsuits challenges tariffs of up to 12.5% on more than 80 countries, including several key U.S. allies. The other lawsuit targets a plan to share temporary assistance for needy families data with the U.S. Department of Homeland Security. Attorney General Rob Bonta's office filed the lawsuits along with other Democrat-led states. Bonta says both policies threaten American families already struggling to afford basic necessities. He also calls Trump's new tariffs part of a failed and illegal economic policy.
9: And more information has come out about the massive six-alarm fire at a Foster City condo complex that sent residents fleeing for their lives. Firefighters were back out on scene putting out hot spots on Monday, one day after flames engulfed portions of the complex on Sea Spray Lane. More than 50 families are displaced by the fire. An investigation into how the fire started is ongoing, but fire officials on Monday confirmed that the building did not have fire sprinklers. That's the latest. I'm Jordan Christmas.
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13: Slowing in Santa Clarita, 14 northbound from the 5 to Placerita Canyon Road, and the drive on the southbound 405, delays in Culver City leaving the 10, delays in stretches to the 110 freeway, Anaheim Hills, East 91 loading up at the 55 to Green River, the Cajon.

0: Pass, 15 northbound, jammed from the 215 merge. A crash at Kenwood's keeping you on the brakes. Beyond, the drive looks good to the 138.
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0: 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And it does the greatest job on steaks. I'm going to do some flat irons this week. It does a great job on chicken, including chicken breasts. I have a video on my social media at Randy Wang Radio on Instagram and Facebook. You can see me doing some sausages on there. I'm going to put up some videos of some chicken breasts later this week. Even does a great job on shrimp, on veggies. 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
1: The southern part gets overrun by migrants, and everybody speaks Spanish. It's the new California.
2: Oh, wow. Nice. You like that joke, didn't you, Gavin? Let's, you love that as a big message for Democrats across the country.
3: Go ahead and run, Gavvy. Go ahead.
2: How about Kamala?
3: Make my year.
2: Kamala yesterday with the with her most aggressive, I haven't made a decision yet, sounding like she might be running statement yet. And now she's a... what's one of the socialist things she grabbed onto? One of them, I forget which, but one of the incredibly unpopular tenets of socialism. She's decided to be one of those people. That's where the action is.
3: God, they're so transparent. When I heard you say Kamala's getting more serious about running, or that's essentially what you said, I got a thrill in me, like it was Christmas Day as a kid.
2: Oh, I know what it was.
3: Or my wife had said, Joe, you need a new car. Let's go get you a new car. I'm so excited. Gavin and Kamala, yes.
2: Ending the filibuster and packing the court she came out for yesterday.
3: Good Lord. Okay, getting back to Spain briefly. What's interesting about this situation is that the head guy in Spain, the prime minister, is a lefty. He's a socialist. And the European Union countries are cracking down, all of them, on rampant immigration. For some reason, we call it migration these days. Anyway, and Europe has realized, and get this, folks, if you allow practically unlimited number of people into your country who reject the very principles your country was founded on, don't speak your language, don't like your culture, and have no intent on working, or at least a lot of them don't, that's going to screw up your society. They just figured that out. But anyway, as the rest of Europe is saying, hey, whoa, hey, no, we're not, if you're going to act like this, Spain, we're not letting anybody in from Spain. The socialist is lashing out. Sanchez is his name, Pedro Sanchez. He lashed out in a letter to the EU. The European Union cannot afford this kind of selfish, polarizing, and unlawful reaction. It's driven by prejudice, fake news, ignorance, or political interests. Ah, right. Yeah. You know what? The number of people who've fallen for that. Oh, I don't want anybody to call me a bigot. I guess if I'm for borders and, like, you know, regulated immigration, that would make me a bigot. So I better just sit here quietly so I don't get yelled at. Yeah, nobody's saying that anymore, Pedro. Well, seal your borders, you jackass.
2: I like the fact that 21 countries have voted to enhance border security, which is basically a wall. Quibble if you want, but... it's the sort of thing that was considered anathema to even contemplate when Trump was talking about it. Now you got all these European countries that are going to do it for the obvious reasons that you just stated. Plus, they're more welfare statey than we are. You can't have open borders as a welfare state. Obvs.
3: Right, right. Absolutely true. So that continues to evolve. It gives me some satisfaction, and I'm sure it does to you good people, too, that we've been right all along, and more of the world are coming around to our way of thinking, but it's hard to undo the damage that's already been done. Better late than never, I guess.
2: So it's election day a couple of places, and we've talked a lot about the socialists that are probably going to win the nomination of the Democratic Party. The craziest political position anybody's ever taken to win the nomination of one of the two major parties in my lifetime, I think, if you can point one out, hit me with it. But as we mentioned earlier, because the House and the Senate are so close, and in a completely unusual way, every race matters so much. Usually an individual House race is not that big a deal, but it's so tight on who's

0: never spend tens of millions of dollars on one, but
1: or
0: now they do,
1: or tens of minutes talking about some random house race if you're us somewhere in the country. But now, because it could, I mean, it's so tight, it could go either way. They all elevated in importance, and you got this one in Ohio with this Miller guy who's got a horribly ugly divorce happening. His wife saying some terrible things about him that, if true, are just horrific. And the weird situation of his wife's dad is the U.S. senator. So this Miller kid is running for the House as a Republican. His father-in-law, ex-wife who's making the claims against him, is the U.S. senator and saying, yeah, I want my wife and kid to not be anywhere near him. This guy's a psychopath. He needs help. So that's a hell of an interesting story. Trump got the younger Miller on the phone yesterday and said, yeah, the polling's not looking good. So
0: it's going to be really hard for you.
1: I'm a big fan. You're a nice guy. You seem like to me. I don't know you that well, but polling's looking hard. It's going to be really tough. Basically telling him, get out of the freaking race, because he apparently has like a week to get out, or then there's some sort of timeline where they're not going to be able to replace
0: him. Right. Were you going to use any of the audio from
1: it? No, I wasn't planning to.
0: The senator said he is unfit for office. If there's any minimum requirement for office, he doesn't meet it. He is unfit.
1: Well, some of the things being claimed, and man, I have a broad, give a lot of birth or whatever the term is for when things are in a divorce proceeding, because all
0: in a custody battle,
1: custody battles, divorce proceedings, all kinds of crazy stuff gets said. But some of these are pretty. I mean, the little kid got a broken collarbone, and mom says this nut job Miller did it, allegedly.
0: Well, and the hospital said there appeared to be a hand-shaped bruise on the 2-year-old toddler,
1: which the congressperson blamed on the daycare, and the daycare has no records of any injury with this kid happening there. And obviously, if your kid got a broken collarbone at the daycare, that would be a really big deal. That would be somebody have that written down somewhere.
0: Oh, yeah. My kid got a broken collarbone at kindergarten, and we certainly know.
1: Well, you certainly would be nailing down how it happened. Was it an accident? Did, you know, all that sort of stuff. And the daycare wouldn't react with them. We've never heard a word about this. So, again, you never know what's going on in divorce. But how about the sitting U.S. senator saying the dude's not fit for office in the same party?
0: Yeah, he said, I hold my breath every time he has my grandchild.
1: Oh, God, what a nightmare that is. I'm glad Trump called him up yesterday and said, hey, polling's not looking good, so maybe I think if Trump pulls your support, surely somebody got in his ear and said, this was the opening shot of Trump pulling his support. He's going to really pull his support if you don't get out of this race. Like, Trump ruin your life.
0: Trump made the guy. He was a Trump aide and got the fickle finger of approval. That's how he got elected. He's running for re-election, I think, just for a second term. But anyway, yeah, it's ugly, ugly. Who knows what the truth is? It doesn't look good.
1: No, it doesn't. Hate that story. We ought to check in on our aunt. Speaking of Trump, he announced the Strait would be open today.
0: Super. I'm going to get my boat gassed up and get ready to go.
1: Pretty sure it's not going to be open today, or maybe ever again in our lives without a toll. Anyway, we can touch on that story and other things coming up. Stay here.
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1: Okay, parents, for some reason, had no idea or no interest that there's no food in any of this. And it was great until the Cookie Crisp people came along and blew the lid off of the whole racket. So we, somebody pushes a good thing just a little too far. Cookie Crisp. If you don't know what this is a cereal. It's not like cookies. It is cookies. This is your breakfast. A bowl of chocolate chip cookies. This cereal should have been called the hell with everything. Ice cream for lunch, cake for dinner, bacon and cigarettes in between. That's the Cookie Crisp total health plan.
2: I've mentioned several times that Henry and I are doing the entire Seinfeld series. We started from episode one. We're on season 2.5. We watch an episode every night, and I am so loving it. My memory of it was different. It's closer to the Marx Brothers and the Three Stooges than I remembered it being. Their ensemble cast, the physical comedy of it, the just nonsensical situations they get themselves into are just, oh my God.
1: I gotta go back.
2: And my son is just loving it. He can't wait to watch it. It's so damn funny. Oh my God.
3: Which of the many streaming services am I going to have to resubscribe to watch that?
2: I think we're watching it on Netflix.
3: Okay.
2: Oh. Netflix. It must still have some purchase with younger people. I saw some college or high school, they had a big Elaine dance contest at the halftime of one of their games. Remember when Elaine famously, when she dances? Yeah. Anyway, girls went out there, like 18-year-old girls went out there dressed like Elaine, dancing really funny to win prizes. And I thought, wow. Okay.
3: Wow.
2: They apparently have seen Seinfeld. So I do want to talk about the war in Iran and where that's going and Trump's, to me, ridiculous claim yesterday that the strait will be open today. I don't know how he makes words like that come out of his

0: mouth. I mean, I wouldn't want to have to own the lack of follow through. But anyway, more on that in just a second. I don't know how many people know who Orson Welles is. Really know who he was? I barely knew who he was when I was a kid. The only reason I know him at all is he, in theory, was the writer, director, star of the greatest movie of all time, Citizen Kane, which I've never enjoyed one minute of. So, and I like pretty artsy stuff, and I've just never enjoyed Citizen Kane. But anyway, he was, because he made that movie and it was declared by critics to be the greatest motion picture ever made, that and War of the Worlds, way back in the day, radio show that you either know about or you don't. He was a huge, iconic art figure for much of our lives. Anyway, I came across this video on YouTube, the algorithm sending me down rabbit holes, wasting my life, of Orson Welles. And he was asked the question in an interview toward the end of his life, do you have any regrets in life? And he said, I'll never understand people who say no to that. He said, "How? My whole life is a regret. How do you not have endless list of regrets? How do you live as a human being your whole life and have no regrets? That makes no sense. I have so many things I wish I had done differently or I could redo.
1: Right.
0: And I thought, that's really interesting. I've never heard anybody say that. Certainly not like a really deep, smart, well-respected person. Say, of course I have regrets. I wish I'd done this, I should have done that. So, I don't know. Where does that land with you?
1: I get people who think I've learned from it. I wish I hadn't done it, but I think you could quibble over what a regret is. Define regret for me.
0: Well, I think I lean more toward the what's the point, so I move on.
1: Or things turned out pretty well anyway. But yeah, I 100% have regrets, multiple, several of them. It's quite a long list.
0: Yeah, his was, which I thought was interesting. He said, I never fell in love with the woman that I made, my partner for the rest of my life. I fell in love with motion pictures. I wish I hadn't. I fell in love with motion pictures. I dedicated my life to that and missed out on many, many things that I could have done because I dedicated my life to movies because I fell in love with them at a very young age. I thought, yeah, wow.
1: A lot of people, including me, if they say something to the effect of, yeah, I don't really have many regrets or a lot, it's a different way of saying it doesn't do any good to dwell on them.
0: Uh-huh. Right.
1: Because I can't change them at this point, and I've thought them through, so I've moved on. But sure, of course.
0: Well, then the other thing I don't know is Orson Welles happy as a man in later life. That makes a big difference, too. If you're happy with your current situation, well, then you can't go down that road for the reasons you said. I mean, I think about like a girl I knew in high school that clearly liked me and I was too stupid to realize at the time. Okay, so I had made a move and I didn't. We're married there and live kids. Would that have been better than what I got now? I'm pretty happy with where I am now. So what's the point of having a regret of something that might have thrown off? You know, so I don't know what the point is.
1: Yeah. Yeah. The old question, when you're a kid, if you could have a superpower, what would it be? This is not a superpower, although maybe it is these days because superhero movies have gotten really trippy, but here's my superpower, to watch the movie of the parallel universe or the alternate history. Although I think the end of the movie, the person either dies of grief or commits suicide or their head explodes or something like that. We're not meant to have that knowledge, but I'd like to. Yeah, if I had played it this way instead of that way, if I'd gone out with her instead of not, if I'd, buckled down on my studies instead of that, and please, it'd make you nuts.
0: I just thought it was interesting because I'd never heard anybody say that, and he had the kind of heft of respect that you can get away with saying that at this same. Of course I do. Right. I don't understand people who say they don't. That's nuts.
1: Yeah. Yeah, I do think. I try not to think about it too much because it's a dead end and it'll make you nuts. But like my daughter is now well through law school and it's going great for her. We're very happy for her. And I think, what if I had gone ahead and gone to law school was the plan? And then I think, well, yeah, I could have been a successful blah blah. I really love arguing. I could have been a good litigator. But then I think, well, I might have gotten a year and thought I hate this and started a band, and then not done much for the next 2 years. I don't know
0: how much time I got, Michael. I got a little glimpse behind the scenes to throw in real quick.
2: About 45 seconds.
0: It happens now and then. I understand why it's got to happen. But standing here in the studio, somebody just gave someone a tour of the radio station. Probably a big client spending lots of money. I'm sure they're very good and their product should be purchased. They peered through the window for a very long time at me like I'm an animal on display in a zoo.
2: Check out
1: Throw
2: the
1: lemur. Throw your feces at him.
0: Yes, check out the lemur. That's exactly what it was like.
2: And now he's scratching his butt. There's the lemur in the...
0: Wow.
2: It's enclosure.
0: It's so weird. They just stare at you, and you can tell they're looking at you like a non-person. You're like an artifact or an animal in a zoo.
2: Yeah.
0: Very strange.
2: Can we feed it later?
0: Could it get out of there? Time.
3: Yeah. Armstrong and Getty.
0: Hey, Armstrong and Getty here, and if you're up before dawn and still at it when the sun goes down, you've got the kind of grit that made this country great.
1: So if there's no way you're going to talk about your money and your future with someone who doesn't get you, we'd like to introduce you to Blue Collar Dollar.
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6: A wage structure change could mean fewer goats clearing brush on hillsides in California. Tammy Trujillo reports.
7: Goats are often used to eat vegetation before it grows into a fire hazard. A labor rule that was a temporary state law allowed goat herders to be paid under the same wage structure as sheep herders. That expired on July 1st. Goat grazing companies say this means they could face annual wage costs of about $240,000 per herder due to overtime requirements. Company owners warn the higher labor costs could force them to switch from goats to sheep or even shut down and sell their herds altogether.
6: And police are investigating shots that were fired near the Santa Cruz Beach boardwalk. Gunfire erupted Monday night in a parking lot off of the boardwalk. Responding officers arrived on scene and determined that no one was hit by the gunfire. Officials are still looking for suspects, but there is no active threat to the community. That's the latest. I'm Jordan Christmas.
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9: Anaheim Hills, East 91, slowing down at Weir Canyon to Green River. A little crowded right now in Tustin, the 5 northbound leaving Tustin Ranch Road towards the 55 freeway. Slowing down in Mid-City, 10 eastbound La Cienega to the 110. Studio City, south 101, backing up from Coldwater Canyon to the 170-134 split. And ahead in Hollywood from Melrose into downtown Los Angeles.
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1: Would Iran be willing to return to fully free navigation?
2: It has to be. I'm not going to let them charge.
1: Would you,
2: if anybody's going to charge, we'll charge. We're the one that has total control. We have total control. You know, we have a thing called a blockade with his Navy. And that Navy is, they call it a wall of steel, the United States wall of steel. And no, there's not going to be charging. We're not talking about charging at all. There won't be charging.
3: Reports indicate Iran and Oman are nearing a deal regarding control of the Strait of Hormuz and splitting service fees between them. It's not clear if these terms would be acceptable to the Trump administration that has maintained zero fees should be charged in this international waterway.
4: Obviously, that was a contradictory back-to-back on purpose, with Trump saying yesterday, no charges. Charges are not an option. And then Tree Inks to Fox reporting this morning, Oman and Iran seem to be working on a deal to charge fees to open the strait back up. Trump announced the strait is open. It is clearly not, as boats are not going through it. So I don't even know what you do with this story at this point. It's kind of weird. I don't recall ever being in a situation like this before.
5: Am I listening to a rerun? Or is this the new podcast? Let me check my phone.
4: But isn't it more stark now than it even was like a couple of weeks ago? Where, you know, the administration will say something that's just contradicted by everybody. I mean, like everybody.
5: Mm-hmm.
4: And never has to answer for it. Like, hey, Fox, MSNBC, New York Times, the Iranians, every single person on earth is saying that's not even close to correct toward the situation. One more thing for Trump here on where we are with the talks.
6: Are the talks with Iran now off and our airstrikes?
2: No, they're on. They're going on right now. It's an amazing thing. We have a little problem with Iran because we have many talks and we'll say we have or we don't have. You know, we're straight about it. But they deny it. But they're not denying it now. Is this the last chance? This is not something that, if it doesn't happen, this is a last chance for them to sign a good document.
4: Again, like I said yesterday, I'm embarrassed for him saying that like that.
5: Well,
4: again,
5: congratulations. I've been speaking the English language since I was a very young man, and I don't know what he just said.
4: Well, at the end, though, this is their last chance. How do you get those words to come out of your mouth?
5: Can you play that again, Michael?
6: Are the talks with Iran now off and our airstrikes?
2: No, they're on. They're going on right now. It's an amazing thing. We have a little problem with Iran because we have many talks and we'll say we have or we don't have. You know, we're straight about it. But they deny it. But they're not denying it now. Is this the last chance? This is not something that, if it doesn't happen, this is the last chance for them to sign a
5: good document. So sometimes we say we're having talks. Sometimes we say the talks are off. Well, anyway.
4: No, but again, this isn't

0: just like your typical fact check, and the Washington Post says Donald Trump's a liar because he said this and said, no, this is every news reporting from everybody, and now nobody even couches it in any sort of friendly terms. They'll just say all day long on Fox, there's no indication there are any talks going on, or the strait is not open, there are no boats going through it, or this is the 11th time Trump has threatened this is the last time and then backed off the attack.
1: I've got to admit, in my heart of hearts, this is not a political statement. This is a trying to figure it out statement. I picture Iran and its buddies saying he's so desperate for a deal. And anytime he's going to turn up the heat, let's wait till like the last second and say, you know what? I think we've got a deal. And he'll jump at it like a hungry dog to a steak.
0: I'll tell you what I hope is happening and could be happening. Actually, but I sure thought this was what was happening over the weekend. The New York Times came out Friday, if you weren't paying attention, and said they're serious this time. It looks like the Trump administration is going to hit Iran really, really hard. And then I was reading Mark Halperin's reporting from his sources inside the White House. Yeah, it's real this time, and it's going to be huge. And I thought, okay. And then he called it off because apparently Saudi Arabia and some others said, please don't do that. And then he, I think, made up the whole, they begged me for a deal and we have talks going on. But I think he's a guy who's incredibly reluctant to kill a whole bunch of people. But I do think he's going to reach his limit. And we are going to unleash some people, maybe talk about it for 50 years. Maybe I end up myself saying this was a bad thing. Go so far, blast the crap out of him.
1: Right.
0: I just think he's really hesitant to do that because he knows, well, he knows how this will play out. But, I mean, it could be a, holy crap, you know, one of those deals where the UN has got sanctions and there's writing and having votes about war crimes and just, you know, all that sort of stuff. We hit them so damn hard.
1: Right, right. Yeah, again, I have no idea.
0: I said, I hope that's what's happening. Then after I lay it out there, do I hope that's what's happening? You know, not targeting civilians, obviously, but it's going to make life very bad for the average Iranian if they blow up all the power plants and bridges and roads and stuff like that, which are obviously dual use. So please.
1: I don't think it's cop out. I think it's being an adult to say, as long as you're convinced of the righteousness of the cause, and there is a debate about that. And that's a legitimate debate. There's always a debate about whether the cause of any particular war is righteous and just. But if it is, you've just got to say to yourself, this is human history unfolding again. Nobody but a maniac wants destruction and death. But to minimize destruction and death long term, we need to engage in some of it right now in the short term. That's the reality of warfare, which is horrible.
0: Well, here's my short summary of this, and then we can move on if you want. Where I think it's going to end up is I think we're going to decide we set back the nuclear program enough. I think we probably did. They're not going to get a nuclear weapon like soon. And we don't get the dust out of there and all that sort of stuff. It's buried under the rubble, blah, blah, blah. Iran is going to, in some form, now control the strait, which they didn't before they were started. People will bang that drum a lot coming up to the election and for years to come that made the situation worse. I don't think the average person gives a crap, is going to pay any attention to that. Gas goes down, back down a little bit. I think that's where we'll be. I think that's how it's going to end.
1: Companies pay a small to medium premium to take their shipments through the Straits of Hormuz, shipments of oil or whatever else, and we just go on. And then anytime anybody gets anywhere close to the entrance of, say, Pickaxe Mountain or the Fordo site or wherever else, we throw a couple of cruise missiles at them and crush the entrance again.
0: Mowing the lawn, as Noah Rothman calls it in the National Review all the time.
1: Mm-hmm. Yeah. That's probably the most likely outcome. Maybe one final face-saving and perhaps useful attack on some of the nuclear facilities by the United States, then declare victory and say, hey, the rest of the world is much more dependent on the Strait of Hormuz than we are. If y'all want our help in working something out, let us know, but it's up to y'all. That could happen.
0: He'll be dinged forever for the fact that the Strait was open before the war, and after the war, it was no longer open again. But I don't know what you do about that at this point.
1: Yeah, I would agree. Speaking of Islamism, because we are, when you're talking about Iran, you're talking about Islamic supremacists who want to conquer you wherever you are, wherever you happen to be listening. They want to conquer you. They will kill you if they need to, and impose Islam all over the world as they were commanded to in the Quran. Certainly unreformed Muslims believe that. Doug Murray with a devastating piece for the Free Press about the latest attack by an Islamist in Europe. It was the attack on the quote-unquote Pride Parade in Berlin. And he points out, it's starting to sound like a bad joke. An Islamist terrorist drives a van into a Berlin Pride Parade, killing one person and injuring dozens more. How is it reported? Much of the media went with the usual formulation that the attacker might as well have been a self-automated vehicle. The white van didn't exactly hit the parade, one typical report went, but as it drove through the parade, it attacked the people who were going away from the parade. It's best understood, Doug Murray writes, as the naughty van phenomenon. If a van or car is driven into a crowd by an Islamist, you can swiftly tell who the culprit is because the vehicle will be talked about as though it suddenly took on a life of its own and began a rampage.
0: How about an anti-Jew racist nut job Republican at a gathering in Charlottesville, Virginia, who runs over somebody? Is that all about the vehicle or the person who drove the vehicle and the party it's attached to?
1: Right, right. This young man had been jailed, sentenced to a couple of years in prison for preparing serious acts of violence and endangering the state. However, the court seems to have released him, and he was put into a course of de-radicalization. Didn't go well.
0: I'm giving you an F on your de-radicalization. I got to give you a full F on that.
1: Apparently, he went to two meetings, and the third meeting was meant to take place the day after the attack. I don't think he probably went. And Mr. Murray asks, to your point, Jack, at this point, everyone in Europe knows which position to assume. The organizers of the Pride Parade give a press conference in which they actually admitted they hoped the perpetrator had been a white Christian man.
0: I heard that.
1: Yeah. Isn't that sick?
0: Yes, it is.
1: And then politicians in Europe responded. Here, he quotes one Labour MP in Britain who responded to the attack on social media. And she's a lesbian herself. And Murray points out she had some sense of where things are going when pride parades like Christmas markets have to be all boarded up. They're wonderful, magical Christmas markets in Europe. Some of them are being canceled now. And I feel this acutely because Judy and I went to Europe at Christmas time two and a half years ago. And enjoy the Christmas markets. Absolutely wonderful. But they're closing several of them up because of the threat of Islamic violence. Anyway, but Osborne, the MP, made no hint of that, or apparently much survival instinct. She responded to the Berlin attack by depicting it as part of a general rise of anti-LGBTQ rhetoric. She blamed the trend on the Anti-Immigration Reform Party in the UK, and also GB News, a right-leaning broadcaster. It's part of the LGBTQ rise in violence. No, it's Islamism. I was thinking about this before the segment. The old saying that what a tangled web we weave when we first choose to deceive. Or, you know, if you go down a road of crime, if you decide after crime number one, wow, I've made a mistake, this is a terrible thing, you can undo that pretty quickly. Addictions, similar, etc. Europe said, no, just don't say anything about letting, you know, huge swaths of devout fundamentalist Muslims in, because that sounds racist. And then once they're here and they're getting more and more militant, gosh, don't make them angry. Europe is so far down that road, I don't even know what to suggest they should do.
0: In case you didn't hear me talk about it, I was listening to a podcast with this guy, Ken Pollock, who I think we've had on the air before, but he works for a number of different right-leaning sites and been in the CIA and everything. Anyway, he's an expert on the Middle East, and he was talking about how Iran, the world's leading exporter of terror, has supported any cause you can possibly imagine over the last half century. Shia, Sunni, violent Christians, which there are a few, Marxists, socialists, Democrats, Republicans, any group that wants to get violent and disrupt things, they have supported.
1: Environmentalists who want to burn down a new apartment complex.
0: The climate change crowd, the trans crowd, who anybody that is going to make the current world order worse, they have supported. It doesn't have to fit in with their current ideology, because they'll deal with that at the end. We just need to tear down what's currently, then we'll establish our version of Islam across the world.
1: Mm-hmm. That is precisely their goal, yep.
0: And I think you're right. I don't think enough people realize they're in support of any sort of, doesn't matter if you die, that's good. It doesn't matter what the cause is, and they support it. It's another step toward what they want.
1: That's the explanation of Queers for Palestine.
0: Yep. And that's who wants to get a bomb. Anyway, we'll finish strong next.
2: Armstrong and Getty.
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1: I know what my eye is on for the news tonight. I'll put that in my final thoughts.
2: So, Hanson, bring back the WNBA coach thing. We'll talk about that tomorrow. I feel like ending on a life-affirming note. I love this. I've just become aware of this Twitter account. The guy calls himself Nobunaga. He's of Japanese descent. He's immigrated to the United States, and he's trying to get used to American culture. And I've fallen in love with his Twitter feed. It's stuff like this. I needed to move a sofa. I mentioned this to an American. He said, you know anybody with a truck? I did not know anybody with a truck. He looked at me with real concern, not pity, concern. The way you look at a man who has told you he does not have a name. You got to know somebody with a truck. I asked how one acquires such a person. He says, you just do. This is the third time I have received that answer in this country. It's the answer to everything here. You just do. There's no process. There is only the eventual fact of having. He said, ask Kevin. I did not know a Kevin. He said Kevin like I should. He said it the way you say a shared uncle's name. I met Kevin 4 days later. Kevin owns a truck. Kevin does not own a truck for himself. Nobody owns a truck for themselves. Kevin owns a truck for a 15-mile radius. That one's for you, Jack. Inside, it said, this man has taken a vow. He did not announce it. He simply purchased a truck with a bed and accepted the consequences.
1: Yeah.
2: Kevin arrived on Saturday. He brought the truck. He also brought a second man. I had not asked for a second man. The second man's name is Tony. Tony came because Kevin came. Tony did not know me. Tony did not ask what we were moving. Tony brought gloves. They moved the sofa in 11 minutes. I offered them money. Both of them laughed at the same time, which felt rehearsed, but was not. I asked them what I owed them. Kevin said, buy the pizza. That is the price. That is the entire economy. The truck costs one pizza, and the pizza is not negotiable, and the pizza is also not expensive, and everyone knows what size. Inside, I said, the fee is fixed across the entire nation and was set by no one. We ate on the floor because the sofa was against the wall. None of us wanted to sit on it. And then he digresses. I wish we had time for all of it. 3 weeks later, Kevin texted me. You free Sunday? Helping Tony move a fridge. He did not ask if I wanted to. He informed me of a fridge. Inside, I said, I have been called up. I did not enlist. The papers were filed on my behalf. I went. I moved the fridge. I have no truck. I contributed only my arms. Afterward, a man I had never met asked me if I knew anybody with a truck. I said, yeah, I got a guy. I have a guy. Then I got to skip to the end. Now I'm somebody's guy, too. Tony has told two people about me. He describes me as the guy who's strong for his size. I've never been prouder of a sentence in my life.
1: That's awesome.
2: Welcome to America, buddy.

0: sense of how culturally different that is from other places or times. I really don't, but that's really interesting. Yeah. Here's your host for Final Thoughts, Joe Getty.
1: Let's get a final thought from everybody of the crew. Lead off, Michelangelo, from the control room.
2: Yeah, if you got relatives that you can't stand seeing at Thanksgiving, vote for Francesca Hong.
1: Oh,
0: she's
1: Lord.
0: Trying to end Thanksgiving.
3: Amen.
1: Because it's colonialist. She's back and better than ever, and certainly one more kid than she used to have. Katie Green, final thought.
3: My final thought is how great it is to be back with you guys.
0: Oh, cool.
1: Oh, yeah. That's sweet.
3: I've really been looking forward to this. Big
1: yes.
3: time.
1: Great to have you back, truly. Jack, final thought.
0: I'm going to be watching the news tonight. After a couple of communists win, what are the big party leaders going to say? What are they going to say on the cable news panels? Are they going to act like it's a good thing that an avowed communist is going to be, you know, their nominee? How are they going to handle it?
1: You know, my final thought, based on that Japanese fellow, it reminds me of the wake of the World Cup, where all sorts of people came from around the world and said, wow, this place is incredible, and Americans are like the nicest people on earth. Don't let all the negativity in the news.

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2: 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Coming to the Canyon in Agoura Hills,

0: tied to the January 2025 Eaton and Palisades fires, yet the federal government continues to delay the funding. Newsom says the state has spent billions on recovery efforts so far. He goes on to say that Trump's visit to his Rancho Palos Verdes golf course is the perfect opportunity to deliver on the promised wildfire recovery funding.
1: California Democrats have backed a ballot measure to tax billionaires in order to help fund health care. After a close vote, the party's executive board supported Proposition 40, which would add a 5% wealth tax to prevent cuts to health care and hospitals. Critics include Governor Gavin Newsom, who warned that it could drive billionaires out of the state and hurt tax revenue. Supporters say Prop 40 would be offset by recent cuts billionaires enjoyed at the federal level. The LA County Fire Department confirmed a Southern California Edison electrical tower was the source of the deadly Eaton fire, Daniel Martindale reports.
2: Investigators say the fire that started on January 7th, 2025 resulted from electrical arcing on an out-of-service Southern California Edison tower. This had already been the proposed cause in several lawsuits blaming Edison for the fire, which killed 19 people and destroyed about 9,000 structures. SCE officials have already acknowledged in filings with state regulators that its equipment was a likely ignition source.
1: And a police officer from the city of Bell is being charged with illegally accessing a California DMV database to get information about his ex-girlfriend's former boyfriend. James Ixcoy is facing one felony count. If convicted as charged, he could face over 3 years in prison. That's the latest. I'm Jordan Crispin.
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4: The crash is out of lanes on that 91 eastbound in Anaheim Hills just before Gypsum Canyon Road. Out of lanes to the right, but delays are loading up away from Weir Canyon. We're also looking at some slow traffic as you make your way into Santa Clarita. 14 northbound, leaving the 5. Delays continue ahead to Placerita Canyon Road. Now, there is a crash off of the freeway along Sierra Highway. And at last check, the Placerita Canyon Road off-ramp was off limits to help keep traffic away from Sierra Highway. The drive is also tough. Out of Sherman Oaks, South 101, leaving Woodman to the 170-134 split.
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2: The brownie that a lady by the name of Bertha Palmer, she was a big socialite in Chicago back in 1893. She was at a hotel. She asked the pastry chef there to prepare an appropriate dessert for ladies attending the World's Columbian Exposition. She wanted something special. So she's in Chicago, socialite, Bertha Palmer, 1893, wants something special. Specifically, she wants something like a cake that was small enough to include in box lunches. Something small like a cake that we could put in a box lunch. And so the result, this was, by the way, known as the Palmer House Brownie. Bertha Palmer, the Palmer House in Chicago, the Palmer House Brownie. This is famous. And the Palmer House Brownie was born out of this supposed story. It's a legend, but it could be true. By 1907, this Palmer House Brownie was well established. It was appearing in cookbooks. It was in the Lowry's Cookbook. It was in the known as the Banger Brownie, B-A-N-G-O-R. I'll leave it alone. The main food educator, Mildred Brown Schrumpf, claimed that the brownie was invented by Banger Housewives, B-A-N-G-O-R, again in Banger, Maine. So the largest brownie ever made was cooked up in 2001 at the Hudson Valley Chocolate Festival in Suffern, New York. It weighed, as much as I do after eating brownies, 3,000 pounds. Brownies are surprisingly low in calories, although they are loaded with sugar. The brownies, you can prepare them as low-sugar brownies. In fact, experts recommend you cut back on the sugar intake by 25 to 50% without really compromising the texture. The brownies are rich in carbs. The carbs provide the energy. So if you're active, a helping of carbs first thing in the morning, cup of coffee, can be an excellent thing for you. Now, brownies are relatively low in saturated fat. They're associated with the bad kind of cholesterol. However, brownies don't offer much in the way of protein, although eggs are part of the mix. So there's not a lot of good benefits from it. But if you want to increase protein in your brownies, mix in some nuts, right? Put some protein powder in there. Put peanut butter into them. There you go, into that batter. Walnuts are the most popular protein added to brownies. Enjoy them in moderation for brunch or at any time of the day. So there you have the conflict. The legend with Bertha Palmer, the Chicago socialite, asking the pastry chef at the hotel to prepare a dessert for ladies at the World Columbian Exposition, a cake that was small enough to include in a box lunch. And then that was known as the Palmer House Brownie. But then in 1907, after the brownies established, they the Banger Brownie from the main food educator Mildred Brown Schrumpf claimed that the brownie was invented by Banger Housewives. Yeah, I think not. I go with the Bertha Palmer, Arnold's late mother. Am I right? Well, no, that would be great-grandmother. Who knows? It could be the famous Palmer family, a socialite there in Chicago. Nowadays, just stay the hell out of Chicago. There's too much violence going on in that city. Bring in the National Guard. Bring in the feds. Bring in whatever you can. Just get it down. Get Chicago PD on the scene, right? Make it safe so Chicago Fire and Chicago Med can go in there and do their things. Will those shows come back and be okay? Let's hope so. We'll continue straight ahead. More on What's Cooking Today. I'm Michael Horn. Thanks for joining us.
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0: we're back. What's cooking today? The nation's food, wine, travel, health, wealth, and entertainment show. Michael Horn here with you. Madison Hernandez, our producer. Where are we headed here with our first guest?
1: We have Dina Chaney helping us demystify milk alternatives.
0: Dina Chaney, welcome to the broadcast.
2: Thank you. Nice to be here.
0: It's great to have you with us. Dina, everybody, is a... Well, you're kind of a lifestyle writer, I would say. You've contributed articles on food, health, beauty, fitness, relationships.
2: Real estate. I'm all over the place. Lifestyle,
0: relationships. Yes. Recipes to good housekeeping. You've been on shows like and in magazines every day with Rachel Ray. You've been on the Dr. Oz show, The Good Life, Huffington Post, so many great things. And we're talking today a little bit. You've got this, you got six cookbooks. Did I count correctly here?
2: That's right.
0: Now, what is this new one called? It's the is it the new milks? Is that what it's called?
2: Yes. I mean, I was very excited about to work on this book because it's the first book that's the definitive book on non-dairy milks, how to make them and how to use them.
0: So that's the big deal, isn't it? Because we've got we've had milk for some time, but this non-dairy milk is getting to be really popular. I mean, I've had oat milk, you know, almond milk. I started, and then I said, wait a minute, I like this oat milk over there. How did this whole non-milk thing start, non-dairy milk start?
2: You know, I mean, just in general or for me? Because I have an answer for both.
0: Well, both. Give us both of them.
2: I mean, I think, you know, I mean, personally, I realized I was lactose intolerant, so that for me, I started exploring non-dairy milk alternatives. And then when I started trying them, because I, you know, create recipes as part of my work, I thought to myself, you know, there are only a few on the market. I wonder if I could play around with some different base ingredients and make more. So that's how I came up with the book. But I think that, according to the NIH, 65% of adults are lactose intolerant. And in certain populations, it's even higher. So in a way, it's surprising that non-dairy milks didn't explode earlier on.
0: And I explain NIH for our audience because...
2: Oh, sorry, National Institutes of Health.
0: There you go.
2: So it's really true. Like, there really is, it's, you know, lactose intolerance is really a broad issue for people.
0: So your experience of trying it made you, or kind of excited you to write this book called Milks, right?
2: Exactly.
0: Okay, so you got a lot of non-dairy milks. Tell me a little bit about maybe some of the most famous ones and then some of the lesser-known options, like the grain and the seed milks.
2: Yeah, no, I'd love to. I mean, it's interesting because when it started out in the 1970s in the U.S., you could find rice milk and soy milk were in, like, natural food stores, right? But
0: Right.
2: Those were pretty much the only ones. And then, like, over the years, like, hemp milk, maybe flax milk came out maybe, I don't know, 15 years ago. And then all of a sudden, like, recently in the last 5 years, there's been this sort of like a renaissance, but just an explosion. So you literally can find peanut milk. You can find pecan milk, macadamia nut milk, banana milk. I mean, I just read yesterday that there's a company that's working on trying to make vegan milk from apricot kernels. So sort of anything can be milk these days.
0: Yeah, so you've got comparison charts in this book for non-dairy milks. Here's the thing. I started, you know, because I like milk. Milk and cookies and all that kind of stuff. And people say, well, you know, and I'm not lactose intolerant or anything. So somebody try something else. So I tried almond milk. And then one day somebody said, you got to try oat milk. This is really good. And I like the oat milk.
2: Delicious.
0: There's so many out there now. How do you advise how do you advise our audiences if we want to try it? Where do we start? Is there any one particular place?
2: I know, it's so overwhelming, right? Which is a good thing. I would say, okay, there are a lot of ways to approach this. Number one, if you have any health issues, right? So, you know, someone might have, if you're lactose intolerant, you should go crazy, but some people are allergic to soy, so obviously then you couldn't do soy milk, or if you have a nut allergy, right, you wouldn't have a nut milk. So I would say if you don't have any dietary issues, I mean, one thing to keep in mind if you don't have a soy allergy is soy milk is the most similar to cow's milk in terms of nutrition because it has the same amount of protein. And if you do, you know, want to get a certain amount of protein, you might want to buy fortified non-dairy milks. But I would say otherwise, you should just try everything and see what flavors you like. And the other thing I would say is that certain flavors and milks work better for different recipes. So, like, real quickly, I'll just give you a couple examples.
0: Yeah, please, please.
2: Okay, if you're, like, let's say you're going to make, like, a chocolate cake, you know, something like pecan milk or macadamia nut milk or hazelnut milk would be really delicious. Because think about the flavor pairings, right? You want kind of a sweet, rich,

0: ingredient milk, because it would go well with the dessert. You know, if you're making like an Indian curry, coconut milk would go really well. So it also depends on the recipe. You know, if you're putting it in your morning coffee, let's say you want to foam it, right? You want to foam it up.
1: Right.
0: Some of them foam better than others. So, like, you know, cashew milk foams really well. The more fat in the base ingredient, generally, the more it will foam. So it also depends on how you want to use the milk.
1: You talked about coffee. I don't put milk in my coffee.
0: Okay.
1: But at Starbucks and stuff, do they have alternatives available for people that want to put it in? I'm sure they probably do. Am I correct?
0: They do. It's amazing. Like, I mean, you know, initially they didn't. When the book came out, they had, like, I think it was, like, soy milk maybe only.
1: Right.
0: Now, most of the big, I think Starbucks and, you know, Pete's and some of the other big chains, they generally tend to have three these days. Like, I've seen almond and soy are the most common, but I think that, but oat milk, as you mentioned before, you've tried it and you love it. That's another common one. And some really sort of forward-thinking coffee shops, you can get more obscure ones like pistachio milk. I've seen, so even like Mac milk, like
1: nuts.
0: I was in San Francisco recently, and it's such a great foodie city, they tend to have more options out there.
1: It's literally nuts, and it really is nuts.
0: Literally
1: it's
0: nuts.
1: A lot of nuts in
0: that.
1: It.
0: You're right.
1: Here's the thing. You know, we talk about having wine tasting. What about having a party one night at your house, get some chocolate chip cookies or something, and
0: oh
1: do
0: my
1: milk
0: Can
1: tasting?
0: I come?
1: This
0: no,
1: it would be fun, wouldn't it? I think,
0: you
1: come on.
0: Idea, Mike.
1: You don't need a designated driver, just somebody to... You know, if somebody with an antacid after the evening there with all the cookies you'd be eating.
0: Totally. That's a great idea. I love that idea. It's a wonderful idea.
1: Those of you that joined us late here, Dina Chaney is here. She's a freestyle, lifestyle writer, an author, and she's written this book, The New Milks, 100-plus Dairy-Free Recipes for Making and Cooking with Soy, Nut, Seed, Grain, and Coconut Milks. Now, here's what I love about your book, and maybe you can explain it to us. You have comparison charts with the non-dairy milks. Elaborate on those. To talk about the nutritional benefits that are there and the alternatives and the taste. I mean, this would be wonderful, especially if you're going to figure out what you want to try.
0: I have to tell you, I was actually most proud of the charts, honestly, so I'm glad you mentioned that because that took the most work for me. I mean, I literally made every single type of milk on those charts from scratch. I tasted everything. I did a ton of research. So it was really fun, you know, to explore and to figure out which milk would be best for which purpose. And as you mentioned, which nutritional, you know, if you care about certain nutritional aspects, which ones are better for that than others. So, yeah, there's a lot of data to use when you're trying to explore the world of non-dairy milks and pick which ones are best for you.
1: You said you made it from scratch. The milks you're talking about we can buy in the store, but why did you decide to make it from scratch and do it yourself? Is it difficult? Could we do it?
0: So thank you for asking that. I mean, it's actually the reason it's always, I don't want to say it's always better to make things from scratch, but I mean, oftentimes it is because it's going to be fresher, right? And also, here's the thing. I do buy packaged non-dairy milks for convenience reasons. They're also like, the stabilizers keep the consistency nice and smooth, so they're good to cook with. But the reality is that the store-bought non-dairy milks, they use a higher ratio generally of water to raw ingredients. So there's like, they're more watery and they have less flavor. So when you make it yourself, you can get more of a strong flavor. You can get more fat, more creaminess, better texture. So truthfully, I think they're more delicious when you make them from scratch. They are very, very easy, ridiculously easy to make from scratch and very inexpensive a lot of times to make from scratch. The general technique, it depends. You know, if you're doing a nut or seed or grain legume, whatever, and I can talk more about that later if you'd like. But
1: yeah, hang on. We got to take a quick break here, and I want to hold you over because I find this fascinating. I mean, everybody has had milk at one time or not. Some people can't because of lactose intolerance. We'll get more to this. Dina Chaney, our guest, we're talking about this great...
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3: Culver City is a little crowded. South 405 leaving the 10, looking better just past the 90. Also, we're seeing some crowded conditions in Anaheim Hills. East 91, delays from Weir Canyon to Green River. Riverside, it's a work zone on the 215 northbound. Coming up on Blaine, that's where Caltrans is on the scene. You've got lane restrictions and overnight road work. Delays pushing back from that 60 merge.
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0: What's cooking today? The nation's food, wine, travel, health, wealth, and entertainment show. And we are talking about milk. I come to the party late, you know. It's all these different milks are out there right now. And we found someone that's written a book. I came to the party. I brought buttermilk. All right, I'll set it down over here on this side. I'm sorry. Okay. Our guest is Dina Cheney. She's a lifestyle writer and an author. Her book is called The New Milks, 100-plus dairy-free recipes for making and cooking with soy, nut, seed, grain, and coconut milks. And that's just the tip of the iceberg. And she's made some of these milks from scratch. And this is an amazing thing. The book has comparison charts for non-dairy milks. So if you want to check it out and see which one might be right for you. When a listener's listening, how do they know? I've mentioned this here to you before, but how do you know where to start? If you're lactose intolerant already, you're not going to use regular cow's milk or whatever. But you've got nut allergies, peanut allergies. You said there's peanut milk. You'd stay away from those. Am I correct?
1: Exactly. Yeah, or soy allergies, stay away from that. I mean, honestly, I would say if you don't have any constraints, I would just try everything if you can. I mean, do you want me to suggest to listeners what I think the most delicious ones are?
0: Please, that's what we want. I want some suggestions so we can get going here, Dina Cheney. This is called The New Milks. What do you suggest?
1: Yeah, let's do that. So, listen, I love soy milk because I think it tastes good, and I also love that it has a lot of protein. It's very creamy, and it foams well for coffee because I always put milk in my coffee. But also delicious macadamia nut milk is delicious. You can get that on store shelves or make it yourself. And it's just because macadamia nuts have so much fat, right? So it just makes a really creamy milk with a little bit of sweetness. Hazelnut milk is delicious. Imagine, think about how delicious hazelnuts are. So it's not as creamy and rich as macadamia nut milk, but it has that wonderful nutty flavor. I also love pistachio milk. I love the light green color. And I like that in my coffee as well. Walnut milk is also available on store shelves. Really nice. It's got the fat that you can get in, like, you know, hazelnut milk or, sorry, in macadamia nut milk. And who doesn't love walnuts? So that's another really good way to go. I would say oat milk, as many of you have probably tried, is also good. Oats, because they have a lot of carbs, right? Oat milk is naturally very sweet. So I don't even think it needs to be sweetened. I think just like naturally, it's really delicious. So those are the ones I think

0: taste the best.
1: All right, so this is a big, wonderful list. And these are ones that we can taste and try.
0: Mm-hmm.
1: When you get into recipes,
0: right,
1: are there certain milks in a recipe, as you mentioned sometimes for, you know, cookies, if you want a nut-like flavor to it or something, maybe you use one that's got a nut-like flavor. And do they have, it's like the macadamia nuts, do they have the macadamia taste to it, or does it just taste like milk?
0: So, yeah, so macadamia nuts do taste a little bit like the macadamia nut milk does taste like the macadamia nut. So I would say really good advice would be, if you like the taste of the base ingredient, right? Like if you love walnuts, you'll probably love walnut milk. Same thing with macadamia nuts. So it's, you know what I mean? It's based on that ingredient. The truth is these milks, it's really just water and the solid ingredient when you come down to it, right? So like if you make a batch at home of pistachio milk, it's literally pistachios and water. It's kind of amazing. It's so elemental, so easy to make. And I can walk listeners through how to make them. But yes, if you don't love the base ingredient, you will not love that milk.
1: And your book tells us where to get them, too, if we want to just buy them already made, correct?
0: Yeah, no, exactly. I mean, it's okay. Really, really easy to find. I mean, I usually shop at Whole Foods. Whole Foods has a great selection. Honestly, I feel like Whole Foods now must have 20 different types of non-dairy milk.
1: Your favorite? What's your favorite, Dina Chang? What's your favorite?
0: I mean, honestly, it's tricky because, like, I do buy a lot of soy milk, but I'm also doing that partly because it's got 8 grams of protein per cup, right? So I want the protein. But if I were just going to do what was, like, the most delicious, honestly, I would buy a lot of macadamia nut milk.
1: I'm going to try that one. You've kind of sold me on that. Maybe our listeners.
0: Oh, yeah.
1: What about a recipe? What recipe is your favorite with one of these non-dairy milks?
0: Oh, God. Well, the thing is, you can use them in any recipe that has milk or heavy cream, right, or buttermilk, actually. You can use it. You mentioned that before, buttermilk. You can actually use a non-dairy milk. So that's what's so cool about it. And this is the thing I had most fun when I wrote my book, is when I created the recipes for the book, is that you can make creams. This is the coolest thing ever. So, like, real quickly, if to make a non-dairy milk, I mean, generally you soak, let's say it's almond milk. I'll do a basic one. You soak the almonds, you rinse them, and you puree them with water. And then if you want to strain it, the liquid you do. And that's it. Like, super easy. But if you can make creams, like nut creams,
1: yeah,
0: and all you do differently is you just use less water. Like, you use a 1-to-1 ratio of the almonds, let's say, to water, and use hot water, and you don't strain it. And you make the most insanely delicious creams, like nut creams. You can be really creative, and they're just so tasty.
1: I'm going to buy some and just have it out by the coffee. I usually buy, like, coffee mates and that. I'm going to do this kind of stuff and let people have a creamer bar. Now, we're almost out of time, so where do we follow you to get recipes and see what's going on? What's your website?
0: Oh, sure. So you can just go to my name. It's www. I have a weird name, so dinachenei.com. So it looks like dinachini.com, and you can find everything about the book and everything else there.
1: All right, and how do we get the book? Where is it available?
0: Amazon, all major bookstores.
1: Don't be a stranger. Come back again. 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
3: A difficult setback for Big Bear Bald Eagle Jackie. Tammy Trujillo has the latest.
4: New blood test results show that her anemia has gotten worse. The Ojai Raptor Center said in a social media post that their team of vets is responding quickly and additional testing is underway. The cause of her illness remains a mystery. Jackie's been cared for by the center since she was injured in a fight with two eagles last month. Jackie and her nest partner Shadow have built a worldwide fan base thanks to a live stream of their nest on YouTube.
3: Another day and another San Francisco 49er wide receiver watching training camp from the sidelines. This time it was veteran Mike Evans, who sat out yesterday because of a quad strain. There's no timetable for his return. Evans joins veteran

0: Christian Kirk and rookie Deshaun Stribling on the shelf with hopes of returning soon. Niner star Ricky Pearsall is done for the year with a knee injury. That's the latest. I'm Jordan Christmas.
1: KABC Dependable Traffic. No.
2: Culver City is a little crowded. South 405 leaving the 10, looking better just past the 90. Also, we're seeing some crowded conditions in Anaheim Hills. East 91, delays from Weir Canyon to Green River. Riverside, it's a work zone on the 215 northbound. Coming up on Blaine, that's where Caltrans is on the scene. You've got lane restrictions and overnight road work. Delays pushing back from that 60 merge.
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2: Welcome back to What's Cooking Today, the nation's food, wine, travel, health, wealth, and entertainment show. I'm your host, Michael Horn, co-host Madison Hernandez. Madison, where are we headed next here? We got a great show today. We're just in the middle of it, and it's cooking along.
3: It's cooking along. We have Chef Lisa Biondi, executive chef at Mediterraneo at the Westlake Village Inn.
2: Well, it's about time we had Chef Lisa Biondi back on this show. Chef Lisa, welcome to the broadcast.
4: Welcome. How are you?
2: I'm great. I love this this beautiful woman, Lisa Biondi. Let me tell you, her father, the great Chef Biondi, is the creator of this program. He did this show. How many years did he do it in Los Angeles at KIEV Radio, Lisa?
4: Oh, I don't know. Many years. I filled in for him, too, when he went to Italy. And that was many moons ago.
2: Lisa's not only talented, but she's beautiful, so all the announcers at the station would volunteer to co-host the show. And Chef Biondi, Chef Piero Biondi was there. I always got the nod. Chef Piero and I became really good buddy. He was one of the great original chefs on radio and TV, and he has this great family, Jana, Lisa, Ivana, three beautiful daughters. And so Chef Lisa took this restaurant. Tell everybody about Piero Seafood House. It was in Burbank, right by NBC for years, this restaurant, right?
4: Yes, it was almost 40 years. That's a long time for a restaurant. It was like a staple in Burbank, and then I was there near the end. He was ready to retire, so I went there. We redid some things and introduced new items, and then he ended up retiring, going to the mountains, the beautiful mountains. And he still did the show, though, live. Yes. He would call in from the mountains.
2: He would. I have his picture up here on the wall. It goes by all the time of him there with the beautiful mountains in the backdrop over there. And he liked wildlife. Didn't he go for a walk one time and came face-to-face with a mountain lion or a bear or something and had to backtrack or something? I remember him telling me that
4: story. More than once.
2: More than once.
4: But that was his happy. He felt at peace.
2: Yes.
4: And just. But he still always wanted to work. That's why he was always wanted to be involved in the restaurant industry of some sort or food. That was his passion.
2: And you've taken it to the next step, as we would say here in the chef industry. Chef Lisa Biondi is the executive chef at Mediterraneo at the Westlake Village Inn out in the San Fernando Valley, in the kind of the corridor there in the Westlake area between the San Fernando Valley and Ventura. And you've been there now how many years? And I'm looking at the menus here. You've made changes like crazy here.
4: Yes, this year was six. It's been 16 years I've been there.
2: Boy. And, you know, our co-host here, Madison Hernandez, told me I didn't realize little Gina, your niece, got married. And I remember little Gina at 2 years of age, and I thought, isn't that awful young to get married? But apparently, years have gone by.
4: They grow up fast, don't they?
2: They do grow up fast. They do. So I just get my shawl and push me into the restaurant. Tell everybody about this restaurant. This is not only a great restaurant. You've created like a wine place there where you can go, a wine bar and things. Tell us about this, the whole Westlake Village Inn.
4: Okay, well, Westlake Village Inn really is a jewel in Westlake Village.
2: Yes.
4: When you go there, not only is it, it's a one-stop. You have a wonderful hotel that is more European in style. You walk the property.

0: You have the Stone House, which is a gathering spot, a winery, wine tasting, mostly outdoors. So right now, and then a small indoors, but and then they have coffee house. They have a harvest crush coming up where you can actually pick grapes and crush them the old-fashioned way and then have a nice luncheon. Then you have the Mediterraneo, the restaurant on property where I'm at. You also, we also have a nightclub and lounge called Louis. And then we have the newest addition, which is Spa Relay, which is like unlike any other spa in the San Fernando Valley or this whole area.
1: How do you say? What's good about the spa? Just all the great treatments and everything that are there?
0: Well, the design inside is stunning. The rooms where you get your treatments, you are transported someplace else. You're greeted when you come in. You can have a glass of orange juice or a glass of champagne or mimosa. And then after your treatment, you get a wellness drink, and they change it seasonally. It's just, and the massage is there. You leave there, you never want to leave. It's just, the way they've designed it, it's just spectacular. I also do the food there, and it's, if you get a treatment, you can dine outside.
1: Wow.
0: The spa near the pool area, and there's a special menu there just created just for the spa. So it's items that are more on the healthy side. So you can relax and then after your treatment, and then you can take off.
1: This is, and what you've done there, you first off, farm to table, you guys did that at Piero's restaurant. You were very instrumental in getting that going. I know you do that at Mediterraneo, and it's sort of, and I haven't been there in a long time. I got to come out and see a European bistro style atmosphere. Tell everybody what they see there and give us a kind of a sampling of what's on the menu, some of the great items that people are going nuts over there.
0: Okay, well, we underwent a major renovation. I believe it was 2019.
1: Before COVID, right?
0: It was before, right
1: Thank
0: before
1: goodness.
0: COVID.
1: Yeah.
0: And the inside is beautiful. It's very light and airy, and it's very tranquil. And then, so the menu has gone through many changes. A lot of it had to do with COVID, changing whether, you know, you could open and dine inside or outside and what people were looking for. Everybody had to turn and reinvent themselves during COVID. And so we went through many iterations, and now we have the current menu where we have a section of salads, we have some starters, so we brought back some popular items.
1: Okay, hang on, we're going to hold you. If we held the guy with the fried pickles over for a second segment, for God's sake, we get a decent chef here. We got to keep Lisa Beyond, the executive chef at Mediterraneo, on with us. So I hope you can hang on here, Lisa. We'll take a quick break, come back with more. Lisa Biondi in the house. We're talking about some great European-style food. She's going to give you all the details. You'll be out there. The place will be packed. Stay with us. What's cooking today?
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0: nation's food, wine, travel, health, wealth, and entertainment show. I'm your host, Michael Horn. Madison Hernandez, co-host. Sydney Hubbard pressing the buttons there. And she's also engineering, too, but she loves to press buttons. We just put a whole bunch there. She punches away there. And executive producer Courtney Kader, our guest, the great chef Lisa Biondi, executive chef at Mediterraneo, which is located in Westlake Village in California at the Westlake Village Inn. Their website is westlakevillageinn.com. And Chef Lisa Biondi, do you have your own website?
1: Well, the website is... for Mediterraneo is under the blanket Westlake Village Inn. So when you go there, you can maneuver everything that's within the property, from Mediterraneo to the spa to Stonehouse. All the events are listed on there, all the upcoming events. There's a calendar. And so it's all under the westlakevillageinn.com.
0: All right, so you have standard dishes on the menu. You've got new items there. Tantalize us with kind of a few examples off your menu there at Mediterraneo. This is from the creation of executive chef Lisa Biondi.
1: Well, we have some new items. One popular new item, we have a section of like crudos, like sushi type things, but in the European style. So we have this one item. It's a spicy salmon. And it's like a spicy salmon tartare that's in a spicy sauce that's layered with avocado and some jalapenos. It's got a little sweet soy glaze. And then we make these wonderful crispy rice little cakes. It's gluten-free, so you have the warm rice that's crispy, and you take a little bit of the salmon tartare. That's one of our new popular dishes. We also have... grilled octopus. We have pinzas, which is a Roman-style pizza, the margarita style. We also have wonderful
0: what's the name?
1: Salads.
0: What's the name of it, the Roman-style pizza? Quinzas?
1: Pinza. P-I-N-S-A. It is a special dough that if you have a gluten intolerance, this is better for you because it has different flours mixed in, like a rice flour, different flours, and the way it's fermented longer, so it's better for people. And it's so you get a very crispy outside, but a tender inside.
0: I'm bringing Fred Dreyer out there. He likes that kind of that kind of crust there a little bit. If you got that gluten thing, get rid of it. You also have in there the, and I don't mean to interrupt you here, but I got to get to this, the steaks you do. Apparently, what's this Waldorf cooking suite? Tell our audience what that's all about.
1: Well, that was the way the kitchen we had previous was like a galley kitchen with a wall. And so... now the kitchen is where you can see from all sides. So
0: yes.
1: If I'm in the back side, I can see what the cooks are doing on the line. There's no wall where, so I wanted to be able to see what everybody was doing.
0: See? So I tell you, she's the greatest. This is, and all chefs are shaking their head now. Yeah, and you got to keep an eye on things. You want everything to turn out perfectly for the guest.
1: You do. And then we have these Montague... steak broilers that cook at an extremely high temperature to get the nice sear on it. So we offer some wonderful prime steaks. Mm. We have a prime ribeye. Mm. We have an American Wagyu sirloin. We have some double-cut pork chops. We have Colorado lamb chops,
0: whoa,
1: which are the best. They're pricey, but you get what you pay for.
0: Yep.
1: They are delicious, and not a lot of restaurants carry them because of the price point.

0: We also have a filet. So we have some wonderful options. We have Bronzino, which is my favorite European sea bass.
1: Yep. You used to have that at Chef Piero Biondi's place there, Piero Seafood House. So you got seafood there, too, and pastas, I'm sure, right?
0: Yes, we have a prime braised short rib ragu, which is one of our popular dishes, with fresh-made pappardelle noodles. We have the ever-popular vodka sauce, rigatoni vodka, for those that just like a simple, heartwarming pasta. We have seafood pastas. We have... From my dad's restaurant, I brought it back, the Il Marinaio, which is a seafood pasta with spaghetti, and it's got clams, shrimp, scallops, calamari, and it's in a white wine sauce with a touch of pomodoro, delicious. So we have a little bit of everything. We have a wonderful crispy broccoli parmesan that people love. It's gluten-free. And it's just a simple crispy broccoli florets with a little parmesan and grated lemon zest on it that people like to snack on.
1: Vegetarians can go and enjoy themselves on some of these dishes, I'm guessing here, right?
0: Yes, we have a wonderful vegan grilled cauliflower steak that comes with basmati rice, French lentils, black kale, tahini sauce. That is very popular, and that's vegan. We have a lot of the vodka sauce is a vegetarian. We have cheese ravioli. We have some wonderful salads.
1: All right,
0: we have...
1: stop. The entire staff has left the studio. They've all gotten into their cars and they're driving. So give us the website, Lisa Biondi. I'm coming to see. I'm going to bring Meryl Schindler out there. We're going to do a review. And how's your mom? How's Marie?
0: She's doing great. She's doing great.
1: You know, I told you the three beautiful daughters, Jana and Lisa and Ivana, none of them will go to lunch with me, but the lovely Marie will go to lunch with me, and I enjoy having my lunches with the lovely Marie Beyond. She's the mother. She'll get you
0: and
1: a little
0: And so,
1: bit.
0: Mike, Mediterraneo is only open dinners now since the pandemic.
1: So all right, so dinners only. Monday
0: dinners
1: through
0: only,
1: 7 days a week?
0: At 5, and we're open every day. We do have brunch on Sunday.
1: Perfect.
0: We have Sunday brunch and dinner and close Monday.
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3: Northbound looking a lot better. However, it is still slow from Golden Valley Road as you continue ahead towards Placerita Canyon Road. The drive is also tough in Riverside. 215 northbound coming up on Blaine Street. That's a work zone. You've got Caltrans on the scene, some lane restrictions, and that drive's looking pretty heavy getting away from just about Box Springs Road. Also slow moving on that southbound side of the 215, pushing back off the 6091.
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We're back. Thank you for joining us. We know you have many choices for talk radio. We appreciate you taking the time to spend some time with us here on What's Cooking Today, the nation's food, wine, travel, health, wealth, and entertainment show. It's National Water Quality Month this month in August, so we want to remind you, check that quality of the water. You know, the average person, we use approximately 80 gallons of water or more per day. 80 gallons. Now, I'm not for regulating that, but I am for us to kind of do our own little conservation. Maybe turn the water off when you're soaping up in the shower or whatever. Anyway, the water we use includes water for bathing, cleaning, household waste, drinking water, spraying the dog, water in the lawn. Depending on where you live, the amount of water usage, the population, and the treatment facilities available vary. So around the world, there's variables that change greatly. In some villages, available drinking water is scarce. Indoor plumbing doesn't exist. So protecting our water resources, educating ourselves about water quality is important to National Water Quality Month. Also, it's Happiness Happens Month. I like this one. There was a real group once upon a time called the Secret Society of Happy People. They decided to dedicate a day in the pursuit of happiness. Members of the Happy Society wanted to let happy feelings linger inside of them every day. Now, fast forward to the year 2000, the Secret Society of Happy People expanded the celebration to Happiness Happens Month in August. It's a choice. Happiness is a choice. Remembering to be happy doesn't mean you're problem-free. Really, that life doesn't exist. But, you know, as a lot of the Stoics of ancient Greece observed, happiness is all about the quality of your thoughts. Happiness is not a destination, but rather a long life pursuit. Joy can be anywhere at any time. Don't limit yourself to searching for pleasure. Enjoy everything and anything that makes you happy. Oprah Winfrey says it wasn't until she learned to be happy that good things started happening for her. Folks are usually about as happy as they make their minds to be. That's what Abraham Lincoln said. So if you're struggling to find happiness, you can learn to be happy. There's a lot of helpful advice available, put you in the right direction. Self-help material, a good place to start. There's some published works you might want to read to help you in your pursuit of happiness. There's The Power of Positive Thinking by Norman Vincent Peale, Meditations by Marcus Aurelius. There's Man's Search for Meaning by Viktor Frankl. There's the Bible, for gosh sake. Start there. Most of the best of how to be happy books and videos boil down to variations of the ancient Greek philosophy of Stoicism, not to be confused with the modern use of the word. The essence of Stoicism is this: no matter what's

0: wrong with the world in general and your life in particular, you can choose to be happy if you learn how. 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Healthy vision is the key to a great and overall health. 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You can go to www.cdc.gov or use the hashtag National Vision Exam Month to share on local media. And also, it's National Catfish Month. You're going to see catfish finding its way on menus and dinner tables, providing tasty, healthy meals. Yeah, breakfast, lunch, dinner. Farm-raised catfish not only provide improved opportunities for employment, but also that tender white meat is flavorful and abundant. The fillets make for wonderful conversations, so enjoy your catfish feast. Make sure they take the head off. I don't like the look of that.
1: As long as it's not dating catfish.
0: That's exactly right. Thank you so much. And that's our show. 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That's our show. For our executive producer, Courtney Cadera, for the amazing voice that sneaks in the show from time to time, I'm Michael Horn. Thanks for listening. Have a great day. See you next time on What's Cooking Today. Eat well, everybody.
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4: The U.S. Supreme Court to block the Trump administration's new limits on mail-in ballots. And California has 5 of the nation's 20 best hospitals. The rankings were released Tuesday by U.S. News & World Report as part of its annual Best Hospitals Honor Roll. 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
6: Santa Clarita, no. Tough. You got a stall on the 14. This is making your way northbound before Golden Valley Road. The right lane's blocked, and delays are pushing back away from Placerita Canyon Road. Head out to Hollywood. This is the drive on the 101 southbound. It's crowded away from Melrose to the 110. The drive on the 10 eastbound, getting out of Mid-City, is crowded from Western to the 110. And the 110 in downtown L.A., loading up northbound away from 8th Street to the 101.
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0: I'm Chris Jakimic. 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
2: For us. And one of the things that he put in the book that now really explains Gavin Newsom in a better, more complete way to me is that Gavin Newsom, I guess, was an insecure student when he was going to school in Northern California. And the person who he tried to model himself after to show strength, to show self-assuredness, to show someone who is confident was Tony Robbins, the motivational speaker.
3: Have we ever seen Gavin do a firewalk?
2: I don't know, but I bet you he's done one in the past. Someone needs to check the soles of his feet. But I've got to be honest, when you hear Gavin Newsom talk and you hear him use all the words that we're used to hearing him use on a regular basis, like, oh, I don't know, mindful. It all makes sense now. He's a dinner theater Tony Robbins. Didn't Tony Robbins do a book that included African proverbs too?
3: Wouldn't surprise me.
2: I think he did. And how about all the jujitsu that he does when he's talking? Because you put Gavin Newsom in a podcast interview, behind a podium, whatever. And I don't say this to be mean to Michael J. Fox, but he looks like Michael J. Fox.
3: Okay. Based on the Google search results, Tony Robbins has not publicly published or authored a collection of African proverbs. However, here are some of the African proverbs that are often discussed by Tony Robbins. And the first one, if you want to go fast, go alone. If you want to go far, go together.
2: That's where he got it from. Didn't Joe Biden get in trouble for lifting aspects of a speech given by a British politician? Well, at least he stole from another politician. Newsom's taking liberties from Tony Robbins. I wonder what other motivational speakers he's borrowing from in his regular stump speeches. Anything in there from Orenthal James Simpson?
3: Certainly hope not.
2: Well, he used to do the motivational speeches. I know. My dad went to one. Tommy Lasorda. He was a regular on that circuit. I think Richard Simmons made a pretty penny doing that, too. Any of Richard Simmons and Gavin Newsom?
3: Gavin, sweating to the oldies.
2: But I'll tell you, I have fewer questions now about Gavin Newsom than I did before. He also claimed in the book, by the way, that that infamous picture of him and Kimberly Guilfoyle on the rug that all of us have seen a million times, he said that that was Getty's idea, that the Gettys were the one that talked him into doing that, and that the Gettys thought that it would be a really funny joke and that it was a jokey picture. But the photographer wasn't one of the Gettys with an iPhone. The photographer, I think it was for Vogue magazine, wasn't it? It was a magazine photographer. Now, I know that there are people who are naive when it comes to dealing with the press. But at that point in time, I think he was the mayor of San Francisco. You're the mayor of San Francisco. You know that if you pose for a picture for the press and it's a quote unquote joke, they're going to use that however they want to use.

0: who's it. They're not going to put it in a context. They're not going to explain, oh, hey, Gavin was talking to his best friend, one of the Gettys, Skippy Getty, and they came up with the idea of this hilarious photo. And according to Gavin, his sister became unglued when she saw the picture. And her exact quote to Gavin when she saw it was, "You're the mayor. That's not a good look." And I was thinking to myself, where the hell was she during the French Laundry? Nowhere to be seen. I guess she was left off the invitation list for that particular dinner. Gavin's sister was not included in that affair. Also interesting was that he claims that when he was growing up, and his dad was well-to-do, his dad was associated with the Gettys, he was a judge, he was the consigliere, if you will, for the Getty family. And his mother was poor and lived on the wrong side of the tracks.
1: Working three jobs, Johnny.
0: That's right. Barely making ends meet. And Gavin claims that over the summers, they would ditch the mom and go with the dad on exotic vacations.
1: That was the only time the dad would show up.
0: This dad seems like an interesting character, doesn't he?
1: Apparently he had a big mental breakdown after he tried to run for office.
0: Well, running for office will do that to you. Usually they have the mental breakdown after they run for office and win, and the rest of us get punished. I guess this guy had the class to only punish his family. But according to the book, during the summer, Newsom used to go on these exotic vacations with the Getty family. Now, I assume the father would figure out a way to stick the bill with the Gettys, but who knows? He also claimed that they would go on vacation with the Spanish royal family. Did you even know that Spain had a king?
1: I did, but that's because I was just in Spain.
0: I thought that ended after Queen Isabella gave Columbus all the money he needed to come to the New World. I had no clue they kept the crown going over there. I guess there's royalty in all kinds of European countries that still exist. But the tabloids don't cover them, so I am unaware of them. Without Princess Diana, would we even know that the British royals exist? Probably not. But apparently, that's who Gavin Newsom used to go water skiing with as a child. And then, in the book, he said that they would come back from vacation, and then the mom would get him, and he would go back to living with her. And she treated them differently after they would come back from these vacations, because she was of the belief that she was of the lower classes and her kids were of the upper crust. And she had resentment to the kids because the kids would go on these lavish vacations with all of these bold-faced names, and then they'd come back to live in with her, and I don't know, they had to share a bed or something. And she didn't like the kids over it, or she treated them differently for a certain period of time. Newsom also claims in the book that when Donald Trump was in his first term as president and Newsom was just elected governor of California, that they had jocular discussions on the airplane as they would look at the fires. That they would talk about women, they would talk about different things in the tabloids, different current events that were going on, and he said that the discussions had almost nothing to do with the fires. Which I thought was interesting.
1: Apparently the toilet on Air Force One is very impressive.
0: Oh, yes. Trump gave him a tour of Air Force One and showed him the bathroom. And I don't know, do you think the toilet is gold? I'm just happy when I'm on an airplane and you go in the bathroom and it looks like something that wouldn't be, I don't know, have caution tape put up by the County Department of Public Health.

0: That's usually a win when you're flying commercial.
1: I go in there and I look at the ashtray and I start wondering, how old is this plane?
0: He's very proud of Air Force One, and Gavin Newsom put that in the book. He also claimed that he went to China one time with Dianne Feinstein, Miss Prim and Proper, a woman with starch collars, woman who only used the Queen's English. And they would go to China, and I guess the president of China or the former president of China met with them. Because San Francisco is sister cities with Shanghai. So they used to do regular trips to China. And on one particular trip, Dianne Feinstein went with him and I guess was really flirting with the former president of China. And then Feinstein and the president of China got lit like it was a frat party, pounding shots. We're not talking about expensive wine here. We're not talking about martinis. We're not talking about scotch. We're talking about Las Vegas. We're talking about shots. And they would order shots at the bar, and they would down one after another, after another, after another. And then the two of them went on the dance floor and started dirty dancing. Of all of the stories that I could have thought of to end up in this book, Dianne Feinstein, dirty dancing, blowing a .2 with the president of China is not something that ever occurred to me. What kind of cougar do you think Feinstein made? How sexually predatory do you think she was to that guy?
1: Hey, on an international junket, anything goes.
0: Now, if you would have told me it was Amy Klobuchar, I'd believe it. But Feinstein, that's a tough pill to swallow. I don't know. If you'd like to email the show, you can do so at johnnydontlikeshow@gmail.com. 800-222-5222 is the telephone number. 1-800-222-5222.
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3: Great news coming out of Santa Clarita. Stall cleared on the 14 North before Golden Valley. The bad news, we now have a crash nearby at Placerita Canyon. Two cars partially blocking the right lane. And in Santa Ana, if you head northbound on the 5 right before Main Street, it's a crash along the shoulder. A couple cars involved. Things are slow from about 17th Street. That's on the 5 northbound before Main Street.
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4: John, over the weekend during the unrest and unlawful assembly in downtown L.A., Los Angeles mayor and noted communist Karen Bass held a press conference to talk about why people were taking to the streets and throwing things at police cars. 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
4: Lennon?
6: Lennon.
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6: 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And right now, it's time to reopen the California Crime Blotter.
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6: And Randy, this edition of the Blotter involves more copper wire theft, this time in Stockton.
10: I feel like there's a copper wire story every single day in the news. I know it's a big state, but can I just tell you, there are other cities and there are other states in this country where this is not a thing.
6: But here, the crackheads love the copper wire, and we don't want to criminalize our community, so we just keep letting them do it.
10: For more on the land of darkness known as Stockton, here's CBS Sacramento.
11: The streets going dark in Stockton. It is one fear one city councilwoman is sounding the alarm on after claiming there has been a rise in thieves stealing wires from streetlights.
12: Your reporter Tori Apodaca is covering Stockton for us tonight, joining us live from a Columny Circle right off 8 Mile Road, getting answers on what city crews are doing to stop these thieves, Tori.
13: Marley, Dominic, you can see that this street is covered in those orange cones near those lights, but it's what's underneath those cones that could be the solution. Call it a concrete solution, literally. City crews working to keep the street lights on and the community safe in Stockton.
10: Yes, the only way to stop the criminals from stealing the copper wire is to bury everything in concrete. So now anytime maintenance needs to be done, the jackhammer has to come out.
6: You notice how they're willing to bend over backwards so they don't have to put the criminals in jail.
13: It's dark out here, especially with the fog. It's dangerous, you know. Brianna Cardenas says she's noticed the lights flickering on her evening walks with her dog, but didn't know thieves tampering with the wires were to blame.
14: I think it's absolutely crazy considering there's no streetlights really around here.
13: Stockton police could

0: only find one report of wire theft in the past 30 days.
1: Oh, that's how crime is down, John. We're not reporting all of this.
2: Of course. And if you deny the fact that crime is going down, then you're a conspiracy theorist.
0: On Tower Hill Drive, a few blocks from where Stockton City Councilwoman Michelle Padilla says she's been seeing a spike along McColumny Circle off of 8 Mile Road.
3: Some of these weren't even cut, but some were cut.
0: That's where we found city crews hard at work, covering the wires with tarp and pouring on concrete to at least a dozen streetlights.
4: Unfortunately, we're at a place where people are willing to take anything.
0: The crews.
1: Well, it's because they can get away with taking anything, and this is a two-way street. It also seems to be very easy for junkers and smelters to buy this stuff and then sell it themselves.
2: And again, do not fall for the fallacy that these are people who have starving children at home and they have to steal to feed their families. These are drug addicts looking to feed their addiction.
4: People are willing to take anything.
0: The crews tell us the wire theft has been happening all over Stockton for years. And this is the way to deter thieves from prying the manholes open and hopefully prevent the problem in the first place.
4: It's a hazard. If it's dark, people can't see where they're going. It can create accidents.
0: The neighborhood not wanting to get left in the dark.
5: Someone could get electrocuted. It's kind of scary, actually.
1: That happened in Pomona a couple of weeks ago. That was our feel-good story of the year.
2: Yeah, we should be so lucky.
5: And the good news right now, live out here, all the street lights that we can see on this street are on. The city, though, is still working to see how widespread of an issue this is.
1: Well, you just drive where there is no light. I think you know what the deal is. Some of them are just out because of negligence. Most of them are out because the copper wire has been stolen. And John, this isn't just lights, but as we have heard about in the Bay Area, it's also in Sacramento specifically, this also has disabled their rapid transit system over and over and over again.
2: And it can also knock out the internet for entire neighborhoods. So if you work at home or you're a student and you're expected to be able to use the internet to do your homework, good luck getting any of that done.
0: The city, though, is still working to see how widespread of an issue this is, as it could not give us a definitive number as to how many of these streetlights have gone dark over the past few days and weeks.
1: Then how exactly do we know that crime is down if we don't even know how many lights are broken because of copper wire theft? And this is just Stockton.
2: What was it that Harry Truman used to say? There's lies, damn lies, and statistics.
1: Yep.
2: There you go.
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8: The Los Angeles County Fire Department confirms a Southern California Edison electrical tower was the source of the deadly Eaton fire. Daniel Martindale reports.
9: Investigators say the fire that started on January 7th, 2025 resulted from electrical arcing on an out-of-service Southern California Edison tower. This had already been the proposed cause in several lawsuits blaming Edison for the fire, which killed 19 people and destroyed about 9,000 structures. SCE officials have already acknowledged in filings with state regulators that its equipment was a likely ignition source.
8: California filing two more lawsuits against the Trump administration. One of them challenges the tariffs of up to 12.5% on more than 80 countries. The other lawsuit targets a plan to share temporary assistance for needy families data with the U.S. Department of Homeland Security. And California leads the nation in power outages. Between 2003 and 23, California led the nation with 493 significant outages. That's the latest. I'm Mark Mayfield.
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10: In the city of Industry, paving on the 605 South Telegraph Road off-ramp. In Orange, 55 North between Chapman and the 91 road construction has the two right lanes closed till about 5 tomorrow morning. It's an ongoing paving project. In the city of Industry, 5 South before Tustin Ranch, we've got a crash involving two cars. Things are slow from at least Newport Avenue.
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14: One individual who is no longer testing the waters, who's in the pool entirely, is billionaire Tom Steyer, Democrat from Northern California, who is now also a candidate for governor.
15: Are you technically a candidate if you're polling at 0%?
14: Let me tell you, the more I see of this guy, the more it reminds me of the phrase, or I guess it would be the quote, if you want to know what God thinks of money, just look at the people who he gave it to. I cannot imagine sitting down for a meal with this man, sitting next to him on an airplane, and indulging him in his narcissism unless I'm on the payroll. I get it. He's doing something right with his life. The guy's a billionaire. He has a lot more money than me. So maybe he's doing more right than I am. But I can't think of anyone who's a candidate for public office who is more insufferable than this guy. Can you?
15: It's tough. I mean, there is a wide field of insufferable candidates, but yes, after listening to last week a climate debate between him, Baccaria, Porter, and Swalwell, it was Steyer that was the most annoying of the four voices for the hour.
14: And his voice sounds exactly like Super Dave Osborne. So he just did a sit down with CNN's Alex Michelson. And God love Alex Michelson. I don't have that kind of patience, but he does.
15: Let's hear what Steyer has to say about his gubernatorial campaign. Here is Friday night's The Story Is with Alex Michelson.

0: American CEOs, if you haven't stood up, shut up.
1: He's another one who's trying to be belligerent because he thinks it sells.
2: He was one of many who their original video on YouTube to launch their campaign had unbleeped swear words in it.
1: Good that luck.
3: That is a new ad from billionaire Tom Steyer. He's calling out U.S. business leaders who he says need to stand up to the Trump administration and speak out against the immigration conflicts happening in Minneapolis. Tom Steyer.
2: So 100% focused on California issues, are we?
1: Of course. Just like Katie Porter, just like Baccaria, just like the rest of them. Swalwell.
3: Tom Steyer is a Democrat.
2: This will make the debate that's happening tomorrow night on KTVU very and Channel 11 very interesting. Because they just added Matt Mahan to the slate, and his whole pitch is none of these people are even paying attention to what's going on in California.
1: He's 100% correct, and I just want to say this. I know that we poke fun at Katie Porter on this program all the time because she has zero control of her temper, and she doesn't seem to care about it.
4: Get out of my shop!
1: I know that she's working with life coaches and psychologists and trying to control the anger because even she understands that the anger is not a good look for her as a candidate for governor. However, I'm going to put this out there in the ether. And Katie, I hope you're listening, darling. Because if you're on that stage and you snap and you hit Tom Steyer, I'll give you a mulligan.
2: I got some bad news for you, Johnny.
1: What?
2: Katie's not showing up to the debate tomorrow.
1: Wait a minute. What does she have going on that's more important than that debate?
2: A statewide televised debate? She said, I got better things to do.
1: You know what must be the truth? I wonder, and this is just me thinking out loud here. I wonder if the ankle monitor will let her enter the building. Because if one of them has a restraining order already out against her, she could be in violation of that order.
4: No!
3: Tom Steyer is a Democrat running for governor of California, who previously ran for president of the United States.
2: Yeah, how'd that one go?
1: He didn't even make it to Iowa, did he?
3: He joins me live here in studio. Welcome to The Story Is for the first time.
5: Alex, it's nice to see you again, though.
3: And I'm grateful to see your tartan tie.
5: I did that just for you. Yes. I want you to know that.
3: That's your signature look. So when you say, if you haven't stood up, shut up, what do you mean by that? And what do you say to business folks that say, look, if I'm not a political business, I potentially could alienate my customers by getting involved in politics?
5: Well, I think that in American society, they're the formal leaders, the people who are elected. There's the Supreme Court.
2: How long is this interview?
1: I think 6 minutes.
2: Let's see how much we get through.
5: They're the people who hold government jobs. Mm-hmm. And then they're the people who lead civil society. And they take advantage. They are part of society. They are taking advantage of hundreds of years of people building the rule of law.
2: You mean like how you made your money?
1: I love the fact that he's so casually insulting. That the premise of the argument that he's making here is, well, you know, none of the people who vote matter. The people who run the corporations, they're the only ones that matter. And since they're the only ones that matter, they should be the ones speaking up.
5: Democracy, freedom, justice, all those things are the framework that allows those businesses to succeed.
3: Mm-hmm.
5: And as those businesses go forward, they're saying, they have watched a president go against every single one of the things I just talked about. And now they're watching American citizens getting gunned down on the street by masked, armed secret police. And it's clear. My point, what I was saying is this. I actually revere the business people in this country. Mm-hmm. I have looked up to them. I feel that they are driving innovation and growth and job creation. And I take that really seriously.
1: So wait. So he wants Bud Light to have Dylan Mulvaney go to Minneapolis and kick in some taillights that belong to ICE?
5: But their job creation, their growth, their wealth is based on a system that has been built mostly by very poor people risking their lives over and over for hundreds of years for this system. And if they're going to stand by and take advantage of this framework when someone else

0: when they're watching it be attacked at the grossest way. It's like, okay, let's be clear. You're in it for the money. Mm. And you were saying, well, you know,
1: Alex is wondering how long this interview is.
2: Okay, he is so far off topic, it's not even funny. He's talking about a subject that is a federal one, not a California one. He's attacking a cadre of people that have nothing to do with it. And he spent the first 2 minutes talking about it.
1: Tom Steyer may be the angriest person running for governor, and he's angry at everybody.
0: Hmm. And you were saying, well, you know,
1: Alex is checked out.
2: Hmm. I can tell.
1: God bless him.
0: Hmm. And you were saying, well, you know, it might hurt my bottom line if I were to stand up and say something. And I understand that. But don't claim that you're a responsible member of our society. Hmm. Don't come.
1: Alex is contemplating who booked Steyer.
2: Whoever booked that man is going to be parking cars at the DoubleTree by the airport this time next week.
0: Hmm. Don't come back and ask for social license. And, you know, we have these rights and don't you? No, you're basically saying I'm going to go along with whatever it takes for my company and for me to make money. And everything is excusable. OK,
3: it's interesting. You've also said that you want to you've made a lot of money over the years. You're a billionaire and you've said you want to pay more in taxes. Here's something else you put out.
1: Hey, here's Alex bringing it back to state issues.
2: How long was he meandering in that first answer on completely irrelevant subject matter before he finally got to something that matters?
1: I've listened to this interview twice now, and I still don't know what he was rambling on about. Now, the first time was at 7 a.m., but even then.
4: It's time for billionaires like me and big corporations to buy into the future of California and be willing to pay more.
1: You can voluntarily pay more right now, Tommy.
2: You notice both of these questions involve him talking to only CEOs. You notice that?
1: Yes, I do.
3: So there's a plan being put forward that's a wealth tax proposal.
1: The SEIU wealth tax.
2: That's right. The one that just drove $1 trillion of wealth out of the state.
1: The asset seizure tax that is retroactive to the beginning of 2026, where most of that money raised will go to the SEIU. It's direct democracy at its finest.
3: That would be a 5% tax on the assets of everybody that makes over $1 billion. That would be a way to pay more money. A lot of folks are against it. Are you in favor of this? Do you like this wealth tax idea?
0: What I've said is this, Ellen.
1: Okay, when you start a response by saying what I have said, it means that you're not going to give a very clear answer. Do you support this? Are you against this? When Matt Mahan was asked with Alex Michelson the night before, he said he's against this. Tom Steyer can't say I'm for it or against it.
2: And he started his campaign by saying, I'm such a straight shooter, I'm going to swear in my opening video. And then he gets asked a direct question in this interview and he can't answer it.
1: It's one of those automatic tune outs for me. When you respond, what I'm focused on or what I have said is, okay, you are no longer a human being having a conversation.
2: Nope.
3: Tax idea.
0: What I've said is this, Alex. I am in favor of raising revenue that will pay for the education funds that we need and the healthcare funds we need. And we actually do need them. There is a revenue shortfall.
3: So is that...
1: Wait, we brought in more money last year.
2: Okay, but this is a specific question about a specific proposal. All of us are going to have to fill out a ballot with that on it should they meet the signature requirement. Answer the question.
3: So is that this wealth tax?
0: This wealth tax is one way that addresses that.
1: So do you support it or not?
2: Come on, Tom, answer the question.
0: In my mind, it's a short-term fix. It's a one-time fix.
3: Yeah.
0: I have proposed closing two corporate loopholes in the state of California that will raise more money over 5 years and are permanent fixes.
3: What about taxes? Those are corporate.
1: So once again, didn't answer if he supports it or is he against it.
2: How is this so hard?
1: Well, if he says he supports it, campaign over. If he says he's against it, he's afraid of the SEIU.

0: You know what I think this is? I think he's just waiting to see who the SEIU endorses. And he still thinks he's going to get the endorsement. So if he gets the endorsement, he is going to be all for this. If he doesn't get the endorsement, he's going to attack whoever did get the endorsement and go after them on this subject.
1: What about taxes? Those are corporate taxes, right?
2: Yes, they
1: what
2: are.
1: What about taxes on individuals, on billionaires themselves? Should their taxes be raised? Because some of them say, we're already paying too much in taxes. We're already overregulated, and we're considering leaving the state. And if you keep increasing our taxes.
2: Yeah. And what I'm saying is this. Well, let's take a step.
3: Isn't it fun when the anchor on the television show knows more about the issues than the candidate running for governor?
0: This guy knows, well, he knows less than nothing, actually. But he goes into these interviews thinking that he's the smartest guy in the room because he has more money than everyone else. And he has no idea how stupid he is and how dumb he comes off.
2: Well, let's take a step back, if we could. We're the richest state in the country.
1: Yeah.
2: On a per capita basis, California is the richest state in the country. We have the highest percentage of people who live in poverty.
1: Sure.
2: We have the most inequality of every state in the country, of any state in the country. So if you ask me, as someone who does have $1 billion, who's pledged to give most of it away while I'm alive, but if you ask me, do I feel put upon...
3: When are you going to get to that, by the way?
0: What, dying?
3: No, not that. No, giving away all of his money.
0: Oh, yeah, you might as well do it while you're still here so you can see it going to good places.
3: Because when you're just constantly running for office, the only places your money is going is to crooked consultants.
0: And you're putting their kids through school at this point.
2: Do I feel put upon? Am I worried about paying more in taxes? Is that something that I'm dreading? It's not.
1: Yeah.
2: But more than that.
3: But you won't say if you support the tax or not.
0: What kind of tipper do you think this guy is?
3: You know how the machine now has three buttons. It's got a 15, an 18, and a 22. He hits custom and he does 10.
0: I believe it.
2: But more than that, what I'm saying is someone who's running for governor,
1: mm-hmm.
2: I know we have a shortfall for education.
3: This is, by the way, this is my favorite exchange of the entire interview.
2: What I'm saying is someone who's running for governor.
1: Mm-hmm.
3: Yeah, you're running all right.
0: It's really hard to believe that a buffoon like this could make $1 billion.
2: I know we have a shortfall for education. I know we have a shortfall in healthcare.
3: You almost got me in trouble with that one, dude.
0: Watch your mouth there, Tom.
2: I am saying I will raise those dollars in a responsible way that I believe to be fair, that actually lets us continue to be the innovation source, to be the entrepreneurial source, to lead the world in terms of business creativity. That's something I absolutely respect. I've been part of it. I'm an entrepreneur.
1: Yeah.
2: So I understand how much it costs. But the other thing I want is, look, I want the billionaires of this state, which I just said is this. Look, we need to build this state together. You're not just here. It's the kind of the point I was making about Minnesota. So you're not just here for the money.
1: So is that a tax increase on individuals?
2: Look, what I'm saying is this.
3: What I'm saying is, what I have said is, I cannot answer a direct question.
0: He hasn't been able to answer one. Now, usually it's the politicians, the professional politicians, that are evasive whenever they're asked something specific. But this guy is branding himself as the outsider who's willing to shoot from the hip. And for whatever reason, he can't answer a direct question.
2: Look, what I'm saying is this, Alex. I'm not ruling out a tax increase on individuals.
1: Okay.
2: But what I'm saying is this. I'm proposing closing two tax loopholes on corporations that everybody's going to think is great. Everyone is asking a hypothetical question. I believe we're going to need more revenues, mostly because the Trump administration keeps stealing our money.
1: Yeah.
2: And I'm going to push back on that. But the truth is, I'm going to do it in a way that's not going to hurt our innovation machine, not going to hurt the growth of California. And I have ideas that are different.
3: Would you like to share any of them?
0: Well, he's just about out of time.
2: Do I believe that we need to have proposals?
3: Yeah, Alex is doing the wrap-ups.
2: Do I believe that we need to have proposals, realistic proposals to close the education and health? We definitely do. And I'm going to do it responsibly. And I want everybody in this state to know I'll do it responsibly. I will.
3: The producer is screaming in Alex's ear, get this guy off the stage.
0: That's not what they said. They used an F word too.
2: To know I'll do it.

0: responsible youth that I will do it,
1: sure.
0: And they should buy into that.
1: Thank you very much. There's a lot more to talk about, but we have a long ways to go, and I look forward to that conversation.
2: Do you think Steyer's getting another invite?
3: No. All right, here's my takeaway, kids. If a man that dense can make $1 billion, we can too.
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6: Road construction is what we have in Orange. 55 North between Chapman and the 91. Two right lanes are closed due to an ongoing paving project till about 5 a.m. tomorrow morning. In the Valley Village area, 101 North before Laurel Canyon, it's a stalled car in the center lane. If you're traveling through Inglewood tonight, 405 South on the Manchester on-ramp, it looks like a crash in the left shoulder.
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0: I love my Solaire infrared grill. 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And it does the greatest job on steaks. I'm going to do some flat irons this week. It does a great job on chicken, including chicken breasts. I have a video on my social media at Randy Wang Radio on Instagram and Facebook. You can see me doing some sausages on there. I'm going to put up some videos of some chicken breasts later this week. Even does a great job on shrimp, on veggies. The grill heats up to 1,000 degrees in just 3 minutes, which, you know what's the side effect of that? 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
2: Like I said, he just sent me a text, and so I don't know anything about it. Just said he had a fever. So we shall see. We'll update a story from yesterday where Mandani said, and we thought this was probably, you know, they talked about a, you know, library-esque system, library card-esque system. Now they're saying, oh, no, because the question was, how will you keep it so New Yorkers will be the ones that New York residents of New York City? And they said, well, we're going to make sure we'll put in whatever safeguards we need to have and have a library card-esque system, library card-esque card. And now they're claiming it's a loyalty card. Well, the question wasn't, are you going to have a loyalty card? The question was, how are you going to keep people that aren't from New York from getting all these discounts? So we knew they'd back off on that. They couldn't stand that one. So, yeah, that's what they were going to do. We all know that. We are Red Eye Radio.

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1: KABC. An anti-ICE protester from Los Angeles has been sentenced to more than 3 years in prison. Daniel Martindale has more.
2: Yachua Mauricio Flores, a 23-year-old man from Lincoln Heights, poured lighter fluid on a California Highway Patrol car during a protest in downtown L.A. in June of 2025. In late April of this year, he pleaded guilty to one count of obstructing, impeding, and interfering with a law enforcement officer during civil disorder. Prosecutors say Flores participated in a riot on the Main Street overpass of the 101 freeway. He allegedly joined other protesters in throwing rocks, fireworks, and burning debris at the officers on the freeway below.
1: California voters will decide this November whether or not to require ID to vote. If Prop 39 passes, voters would need to show their ID at the polls or provide part of their ID for mail-in ballots. And a major construction union that backed Mayor Karen Bass 4 years ago has changed their mind. The Western States Carpenter Union now backing Nithya Raman. That's the latest. I'm Mark Mayfield.
3: In Sylmar on the 210 eastbound between McClay and the 118 got a stall. CHP's got all lanes blocked so they can clear that vehicle over to the right shoulder. In Norwalk on the 605 southbound connector to the westbound 105, an accident over to the left shoulder of the connector. This involved three vehicles. And in Torrance on the 405 southbound at Western, look out for some debris that is blocking the middle lane.
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3: Here is the news. 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
4: California Attorney General Rob Bonta says he's beating the Trump administration in the courtroom. Here's Jason Campadonia.
5: Bonta's released a detailed look at the dozens of lawsuits he's filed against President Trump. The AG has spent $29 million of taxpayer money for the lawsuits, but Bonta says he's saving the state $200 billion. Bonta says of over the 80 lawsuits filed against the Trump administration, 21 have come back in favor of the state and another 65 are still active. Most of the litigation deals with the environment, healthcare, transportation, elections, and public safety.
4: A San Diego resident testing positive for the West Nile virus, the most recent test result, marks the fourth case of the summer. And a new study claims California taxpayers could be footing the bill for millions of people who should not be enrolled in Medi-Cal. 62

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0: 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And coming soon to the Oxnard Performing Arts Center, War and Pancho Sanchez, Todd Rundgren, Psychedelic Furs, John B. and Kenny Lattimore, Louis the Singer and more. 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
0: 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Just added to the lineup at the Saban Theater, it's Jesse Cook and his Forever Live Tour. 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
1: KABC. Pro-billionaire tax group in California got some major backing. Jason Campidonia explains.
2: The California Federation of Labor voted to back the initiative this week. The federation represents about 1,300 unions, which is seen as a major win for SEIU United Healthcare Workers West, which got the initiative on the November ballot. Democratic Party leadership says that the party is united in voting yes on the one-time 5% tax on the state's wealthiest residents, but Governor Gavin Newsom says he doesn't back it. Democratic candidate for Governor Javier Becerra says he's voting no.
1: A majority of San Franciscans support allowing police to monitor public safety cameras in real time to help deter crime. And wildfires are destroying more California homes than ever. The number of homes destroyed has risen from 3% at the turn of the century to 18% by 2020. That's the latest. I'm Mark Mayfield.
3: In Hollywood, on the 101 southbound between Hollywood Boulevard and Sunset, this two-vehicle accident still has all lanes blocked as CHP worked to clear those vehicles over to the right shoulder. Traffic still stopped from Gower. In Culver City, on the 405 southbound after the 10, we had a motorcycle stalled out, but that is now cleared. And in Inglewood, on the 405 northbound before Manchester, got some debris. It looks like bricks are in the carpool lane. Be on the lookout there as you approach.
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10: 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These programs include diabetes prevention, rigs without cigs, which is a tobacco and nicotine cessation program, healthy habits for the long haul, which is a 12-week total body wellness program, a vaccine voucher program that includes free flu, shingles, COVID,

0: Signs going up at the bridge in the next days will prohibit parking along Highway 1 for several hundred feet on either side of the bridge. The pro-billionaire tax group in California got some major backing.
1: The California Federation of Labor voted to back the initiative this week. The federation represents about 1,300 unions, which is seen as a major win for SEIU United Healthcare Workers West, which got the initiative on the November ballot. Democratic Party leadership says that the party is united in voting yes on the one-time 5% tax on the state's wealthiest residents, but Governor Gavin Newsom says he doesn't back it. I'm Jason Campidonia.
0: The San Francisco Giants are in Texas to meet the Rangers. They'll be back home Friday to host Detroit.

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6: Mm. A man carrying hollow point ammunition. A man carrying hollow point ammunition arrested at the Trump National Golf Club in Rancho Palos Verdes ahead of the president's arrival. A search of his home revealed more guns, body armor, and some concerning statements in his notebook. Campus police at UC San Diego have ended cooperation with Border Patrol after a student protest.
7: Campus police at UCSD are no longer receiving federal grants and working with Border Patrol after students complained about the partnership in February. Part of UC San Diego is along the coast, and campus police have been paid by federal funding to patrol areas near the university. Cal Matters says UCSD is no longer taking part in the program. It's been in place for the last 14 years. I'm Jack Cronin.
6: The Dodgers finish with Boston today, then fly to Chicago for a three-game series with the Cubs before heading to Arizona. San Francisco Giants head to Texas. That's the latest. I'm Bob Montague. A man carrying hollow point ammunition arrested at the Trump National Golf Club in Rancho Palos Verdes ahead of the president's arrival. A search of his home revealed more guns, body armor, and some concerning statements in his notebook. Campus police at UC San Diego have ended cooperation with Border Patrol after a student protest.
7: Campus police at UCSD are no longer receiving federal grants and working with Border Patrol after students complained about the partnership in February. Part of UC San Diego is along the coast, and campus police have been paid by federal funding to patrol areas near the university. Cal Matters says UCSD is no longer taking part in the program. It's been in place for the last 14 years. I'm Jack Cronin.
6: The Dodgers finish with Boston today, then fly to Chicago for a three-game series with the Cubs before heading to Arizona. San Francisco Giants head to Texas. That's the latest. I'm Bob Montague.
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9: On the 105 westbound between Wilmington and Vermont, got some road construction. The two left lanes are going to be closed until 5 a.m. In Anaheim, got an accident on the 91 westbound before State College Boulevard. That's over to the right shoulder. And in Westminster, on the 405 southbound between Bolsa and Beach, the roadway is going to be reduced to one lane until 3 a.m.
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Bear with our radio, and he's our calling. I'm Gary McNamara. All right, looking at the Michigan Democratic Senate race, El Sayed up 48.8% to Stevens 47.1%. So 1.7% right now with 94% of the vote in, and still not a declared winner on Real Clear Politics. We'll keep you updated.

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1: ABC. A man carrying hollow point ammunition arrested at the Trump National Golf Club in Rancho Palos Verdes ahead of the president's arrival. A search of his home revealed more guns, body armor, and some concerning statements in his notebook. Campus police at UC San Diego have ended cooperation with Border Patrol after a student protest.
2: Campus police at UCSD are no longer receiving federal grants and working with Border Patrol after students complained about the partnership in February. Part of UC San Diego is along the coast, and campus police have been paid by federal funding to patrol areas near the university. Cal Matters says UCSD is no longer taking part in the program that's been in place for the last 14 years. I'm Jack Cronin.
1: The Dodgers finish with Boston today, then fly to Chicago for a three-game series with the Cubs before heading to Arizona. San Francisco Giants head to Texas. That's the latest. I'm Bob Montague.
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2: Up 48.7% to Stevens, 47.3%. It's now a 1.4% race. Earlier on in the night, I think he was even up by 6 or 7, but they still have not called it at this point. By the way, another story here, another women's sports story. There are accusations of padded bras being used for an aerodynamic advantage, taking the cycling world by storm as the Tour de France women's race takes place across Switzerland and France. The controversy is heating up just as a third stage resulted in the longest solo breakaway victory in the race's history. Although it should be mentioned that there's currently no indication that a padded bra played any part in that. I have a solution to the padded bra problem in the women's Tour de France. Have all men race instead of women. Right? Well, unless they're Frank Costanza, you'd have to watch Seinfeld to understand that reference.

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2: Here is the news.
3: Sacramento County has canceled a new teacher contract for Sacramento City Schools, saying it wouldn't solve a nearly $222 million district deficit. Officials say the deal would only delay the crisis. If you're headed to Yosemite National Park this summer, you'll have more to worry about than the bears and the heat.
4: Park officials say the hot weather can cause summer branch drop. It happens when a tree that appears to be healthy suddenly loses a limb, most times without warning. It happens more frequently in black oaks throughout Yosemite and is most common during the summer, especially when it's hot with little to no wind. The Sacramento Bee reports you should avoid pitching a tent or sitting directly under black oak branches on hot days. I'm Sharon Reardon.
3: The San Francisco Giants head to Texas to meet the Rangers. They'll be back home Friday to host Detroit. That's the latest. I'm Bob Montague.
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5: In Palmdale on the 14 northbound before Avenue N, got some debris in the right lane. Look out as you approach that area. In Diamond Bar, a cone zone. This is on the 60 eastbound between Grand and the 57. Both the carpool and the three left lanes are going to be off limits until 6 a.m. And in Pomona on the 57 southbound between the 10 and Temple, the right lane is going to be closed until 6 a.m.
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0: Now, it's Red Eye Radio. Gary McNamara and Eric Harley talk about everything from politics to social issues and news of the day. Whether you're up late or you're just starting your day, welcome to the show from the Relief Factor Studios. This is Red Eye Radio.
1: All across America, we are Red Eye Radio. He is Eric Harley and I'm Gary McNamara. Eric has a morning off because he's under the weather. Just found out about an hour ago. Well, 2 hours ago. Time flies when you're having fun. But, you know, to start, and we hope he feels better and he's back for tomorrow's show. Just looking here very quickly, because I had a thought on the way into work. Very quickly, I just want to see if it is true. Well, now my computer is on the fritz. What, does yours work?

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2: A story from yesterday where Mandani said, and we thought this was probably, you know, they talked about a, you know, library-esque system, library card-esque system. Now they're saying, oh, no, because the question was, how will you keep it so New Yorkers will be the ones that, New York residents of New York City. And they said, well, we're going to make sure we'll put in whatever safeguards we need to have and have a library card-esque system. Library card-esque card. And now they're claiming it's a loyalty card. Well, the question wasn't, are you going to have a loyalty card? The question was, how are you going to keep people that aren't from New York from getting all these discounts? So we knew they'd back off on that. They couldn't stand that one. So yeah, that's what they were going to do. We all know that. We are Red Eye Radio.

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1: KABC. California leads the nation in power outages. They led the nation with over 490 significant outages. Those outages affected more than 32 million people. On average, the outages lasted 41.4 hours. A major labor union seems split on the proposed billionaire tax.
2: The executive board for SEIU California voted to remain neutral on the issue of possibly taxing the state's wealthiest residents 5% of their total worth. SEIU California is a parent organization of SEIU United Healthcare Workers West, which fought to get the measure on the November ballot. Other labor unions say they're pushing for the tax to backfill an estimated $100 billion in cut. I'm Jason Campadonia.
1: The Dodgers finish with Boston today, then fly to Chicago for a three-game series with the Cubs. That's the latest. I'm Bob Montague.
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4: Over 20 Democratic-led states urging the U.S. Supreme Court to block the administration's new limits on mail-in ballots. The president wants the federal government to take control of voting by mail through the U.S. Postal Service. An extreme heat dome creating blistering temperatures.
5: Forecasters say highs across the West will be up to 20 degrees above normal for this time of year, from Southern California to West Texas and from the Central Rockies to the Upper Plains. Expect more daily record highs across the region and a greater chance of wildfires. AccuWeather says Palm Springs, California hit 117 on Saturday, and it could get that hot again today. Phoenix could hit 115 both today and tomorrow. I'm Lisa Taylor.
4: The San Francisco Giants head to Texas to meet the Rangers. They'll be back home Friday to host Detroit. Dodgers finish with Boston today. That's the latest. I'm Bob Montague.
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6: Downtown, a small fire visible from the freeway at the 110 northbound at Olympic. Also downtown, a crash at the 110 southbound off-ramp to 3rd. And a stall at the 710 northbound off-ramp to the eastbound 60. Gardena, there's a stalled vehicle at the 110 southbound off-ramp to El Segundo. And another stall, this one's at the 14 southbound connector to the northbound 5. And San Pedro, a construction closure at Vincent Thomas Bridge going eastbound between Harbor and Ferry.
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7: 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Gary McNamara and Eric Harley talk about everything from politics to social issues and news of the day. Whether you're up late or you're just starting your day, welcome to the show. 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
8: All across America, we are Red Eye Radio. I'm Gary McNamara. Eric has the morning off because he's under the weather. We hope he's better. All I know is he's got a fever. Just sent me a text message. I got it when I woke up. So we hope he feels better and is back in here, because he's missing all the fun. He really is. I mean, it's just nuts. Oh, let me just do an update here. Let me just very quickly. Let me just see here. What do we have? What's the latest? 88% of the vote in the Michigan Democratic Senate race. El Saeed up 49.1%, Stevens 46.9%. The race has not yet been called, with 88% of the vote in. And I know many people are saying, you know, it's a big thing in the media about, you know, if he gets in and he wins or not, will it make it easier for Rogers to win in Michigan? Look, I think we've all said it. There are very few. You know, when you had Bill Maher the other day go through that only 8 of the 212 members of Congress of the House voted for basically sanity, to say we're capitalists, we're not socialists, we're patriots. And they couldn't get 95% of the Democrats would not agree with. It's not a piece of legislation. It's just like, hey, here's what we're all about. And it's like, no, we can't do it. When you see what's happening with Schumer, when you see what's happening with Jeffries, they're just crumbling. They're basically saying communism, socialism, authoritarianism, tearing apart the Constitution of the United States, getting rid of the Senate, you're getting rid of the presidency, and you're getting rid of the Supreme Court if you put it under, you know, what they would want to do. Even though it's not going to happen, these are the goals of these people, and that's what they're talking about. And if Democrats aren't fighting it, it means they're for it. There's no other way to say it. You can't sit there and say the destruction of this country is a part of the big tent of our party. This isn't saying like, well, I believe that the majority of welfare spending should be spent by the states. No, I believe it should be the federal government. This isn't that argument. This is the destruction of the United States by destroying the Constitution, and it's all part of their big tent. So, yeah, I know that's been inside the Beltway, the big talk, but I just don't buy it. But the funny, there's just so many. I'm sorry, folks. I got to say, there's so many damn funny things right now. I mean, just insane. This one I saw, and this is about

0: year. That's why we're giving five winners $1,000 to spend on any of your back-to-school needs. 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

36.9. The winner got 83, Bell got 83,000 votes, closer to 84,000. She got 52,000. So there's the update on the primary. We'll keep you up. We make sure we have constant updates on the Michigan Democratic Senate race for you. 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
1: KABC. California taxpayers could be footing the bill for millions of people who shouldn't be enrolled in Medi-Cal. A nonpartisan think tank estimates about 62% of Californians may not meet federal eligibility requirements. The woman charged with the brutal stabbing death of her fire captain wife has changed her plea.
2: In a sudden turn, 54-year-old Yolanda Marotti changed her plea to guilty for the murder of her wife, Cal Fire Captain Becky Marotti. Prosecutors inside an El Cajon courtroom say the veteran firefighter was stabbed as many as 34 times inside her Ramona home in February of last year. Yolanda Marotti, who previously served time for killing her husband in 2000, I'm Phil Farrar.
1: The Dodgers finish with Boston today, then fly to Chicago for a three-game series. That's the latest. I'm Bob Montague.
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6: KABC Dependable Traffic, now.
7: In downtown, we have an accident that just cleared at the 110 southbound off ramp to 3rd. And in Hollywood, road construction at the 101 southbound between Western and Santa Monica. Mid-City, a crash at the 10 westbound before Crenshaw. It's on the center divider. In San Pedro, a construction closure at Vincent Thomas Bridge going eastbound between Harbor and Ferry. Sherman Oaks, there's road construction at the 405 southbound between the 101 and Mulholland.
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0: highlighted numerous examples of actions it considers inappropriate. They include Edwards providing the young women with lavish gifts, making comments regarding their appearance, and sending notes regarding his affection. Mike Hemp in Washington.
1: 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I'm John Trout. 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
3: This is America in the Morning from Westwood One. Coming up this half hour.
4: Serious allegations as a family drama plays out on Capitol Hill. I'm Clayton Neville.
5: The Senate Judiciary Committee has sent Acting Attorney General Todd Blanche's confirmation bid to the full chamber. Sagar Magani, Washington.
6: Millions of Medicaid dollars were stolen in a massive Pennsylvania healthcare fraud scheme. I'm Sue Aller.
7: Prime Minister Benjamin Netanyahu says Israel will not withdraw from its current lines in Gaza until Hamas has completely disarmed. I'm Ed Donahue.
8: Astra is the newest math whiz. I'm the new old tech guy, Chuck Palm.
9: U.S. job openings fell slightly in June, but the labor market continued to show resilience. I'm Lisa Dwyer.
3: Back after these messages.
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3: The 14 at San Pedro, a construction closure at Vincent Thomas Bridge going eastbound between Harbor and Ferry.
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I've had it for over a year now, and I use it every single week. And it does the greatest job on steaks. I'm going to do some flat irons this week. It does a great job on chicken, including chicken breasts. I have a video on my social media at Randy Wang Radio on Instagram and Facebook. You can see me doing some sausages on there. I'm going to put up some videos of some chicken breasts later this week. Even does a great job on shrimp, on veggies. The grill heats up to 1,000 degrees in just 3 minutes, which, you know what's the side effect of that? The grill heats up so quickly, and I'm not taking 25 minutes before I actually put something on there. My propane tank is lasting way longer than I thought it would. Big fan of this thing. You should find out if the Solair makes sense for you. 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

0: opportunists, this program becomes a money tree, a gravy train for criminal fraudsters.
1: Investigators also allege some defendants paid kickbacks to Medicaid recipients in exchange for continuing the fraudulent billing. Pennsylvania Attorney General Dave Sunday says the impact goes far beyond the stolen money.
2: These cases aren't just financial crimes. These are cases that directly impact the health and safety of people in our community.
1: Officials say Pennsylvania spends about $8 billion each year on home health care, making it one of the nation's largest programs. Federal authorities also announced the creation of a new health care fraud strike force in Philadelphia to investigate similar cases. I'm Sue Aller.
3: It's 17 till. America in the Morning continues with a report on a heavily armed man accused of monitoring security at President Trump's Southern California golf course. We'll have that, and mathematicians say AI has solved the unsolvable. Those stories and more after these messages.
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7: 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It does a great job on chicken, including chicken breasts. I have a video on my social media at Randy Wang Radio on Instagram and Facebook. You can see me doing some sausages on there. I'm going to put up some videos of some chicken breasts later this week. Even does a great job on shrimp, on veggies. The grill heats up to 1,000 degrees in just 3 minutes, which, you know what's the side effect of that? 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
1: It's 5 till as America in the Morning continues. One reason Wall Street had a stellar day Tuesday included the release of a jobs report. Lisa Dwyer has the latest on those numbers.
2: U.S. job openings fell slightly in June, but the labor market continued to show resilience in the face of an economic shock from the fighting in Iran. The Labor Department says that employers posted 7.36 million vacancies in June, down from 7.5 million in May, but still in line with expectations. Layoffs were little changed at 1.8 million. Openings rose at warehouse, transportation, and utility companies, and at federal government agencies. Openings dropped at wholesalers and manufacturers of non-durable goods. I'm Lisa Dwyer.
1: Sean Diddy Combs will have to spend a bit more time in prison. According to the Federal Bureau of Prisons, Diddy now won't get out until January 24th, 2028. This just days after his release date had been pushed up. The disgraced music mogul was involved in a prison fight and moved to solitary confinement. Combs was originally sentenced to 50 months behind bars after being convicted on two prostitution charges last year. Shifting gears, it's a brand new day for records at the movie box office as Spider-Man Brand New Day becomes the second fastest film to break the $1 billion barrier in less than a week. Entertainment reporter Kevin Carr has details.
3: It's a great week for our friendly neighborhood Spider-Man. The web-slinger started by indeed beating Avengers Endgame with the highest domestic opening of all time, besting estimates to haul in $360 million.
4: Fine, I'll do it myself.
3: Now, Brand New Day has become the second fastest film to hit $1 billion worldwide. This puts the new movie on pace to overcome 2021's Spider-Man No Way Home and crack the $2 billion threshold, a Marvel feat only achieved by the last two Avengers films.
5: Please, safe to have the universe together. I think we're beyond you calling me, sir.
3: These numbers mean that Brand New Day has already outgrossed more than two-thirds of all Marvel Studios movies ever released, and it hasn't even been out for a full week.
6: You're a man who needs to control his fate.
3: In an attempt to goose the box office even more, Sony has convinced IMAX to reverse the Odyssey's exclusivity.
7: I have an army. We have a Hulk.
3: Now, Spider-Man will appear on select digital IMAX screens, while the Odyssey will continue its exclusive run in the 41 remaining 70mm IMAX theaters through September. Between Spider-Man and the Odyssey, Tom Holland and Zendaya are on track to be the highest-grossing Hollywood power couple ever. Zendaya was also in this year's indie hit The Drama, and she will appear in Dune Part 3 in December.
8: This is only the beginning.
3: And while not yet confirmed, Holland will very likely show up in Avengers Doomsday, which comes out the same weekend.
9: You ready?
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1: 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I'm John Trout. 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
2: Good morning, everyone. It's 5 o'clock on this Wednesday. I'm Sandra Endo.
3: Yeah, August the 5th. I'm Bob DiCastro, and this is Good Day LA. All right, Samada is off today. Maria in early to do these early morning duties.
4: Yeah, this one's a little tougher, right? So extra coffee, please, for me and actually Sandra as well.
3: Yeah, that's right.
4: A little extra early for both of us. Good morning to you on this Hump Day Wednesday. We do have the heat that's out there still expected this afternoon. It is summer. It is August. But if you are sensitive to the temperatures and the subtle changes, then maybe you noticed that we continued to kind of step down in some of the areas yesterday. So downtown LA did reach a high of just 86 degrees. So that was down a few from yesterday. We've got the onshore flow, a little bit of that anyway, that sea breeze keeping things nice and comfortable along the coast. But as you head farther inland and the farther inland you go out towards the Inland Empire, the desert communities, you are experiencing those very hot temperatures. But right now it's okay. Right now we're waking up to 64 in Woodland Hills, 62 in Pasadena, 64 in Corona, 69 in Santa Ana. Palm Springs, it's currently 86, 56 in Big Bear, and up in the mountains, we're looking at eventually 88. Still got that heat advisory for portions of the mountains, the Inland Empire, so we're still looking at well above average there, 104 in the high desert to 111 in the Coachella Valley. Today's high temperature for downtown LA, we're expecting it to be around 85 degrees, 98 in the valley, so we're down from the triple digits, so just a little bit, right? We'll take it a little less hot, 76 along the coast. All right, let's talk about traffic conditions out there. Before you head out the door, we do have not too much in the way of slowing outside as we take a look at, let's see, there it is, the real-time traffic maps, drive time. This is what we focus on this early hour right now. It looks good. 11 minutes on that westbound 10 freeway coming out of downtown between the 5 to the 4-5, just 12 minutes on that north 110 between the 4-5 to the 10. And on that west 60, looking good as well, just 23 minutes between the 57 to the 5. Just a quick look at one of our live traffic cameras. This is the 101. At, I can never say this street here. Is it Vignes?
3: Vignes?
4: Vignes. I think
3: it's Vignes?
4: Vignes.
3: Vignes.
4: Yeah, thank you. Vignes Street. Both sides moving nicely, like I said. More weather and traffic in just a few moments. Back to you.
3: All right. Thanks, Maria. Happening today, a Downey man is due in federal court on gun charges following his weekend arrest at the Trump National Golf Club ahead of the president's visit.
2: Mario Ramirez live in Downey with the very latest on this investigation. Mario?
5: Hi, Sandra, Bob. The neighborhood quiet right now. We're just outside the Downey home that agents, federal agents, searched after a man was detained at Trump National Golf Course just days before the president's visit. And let's go right to his photo here and talk about what was discovered in connection with that suspect. Federal prosecutors say 38-year-old Janine John Tale is now facing a federal firearms charge, accused of possessing an unregistered short-barreled rifle. Investigators say a search of his home turned up an illegally modified AR platform rifle, multiple other firearms, body armor, high-capacity magazines, a badge labeled security protection agent, and notebooks containing what investigators described as concerning statements. Now, the investigation began while federal agents were conducting security assessment ahead of President Trump's visit to Trump National Golf Club in Rancho Palos Verdes. According to court documents, we've learned agents first encountered Tale Friday of last week on July 31st when they say he was walking the golf course wearing an earpiece and recording their security activities. Authorities say he returned 2 days later on Sunday, told agents he was with the State Department and working security, then admitted he had a loaded gun in his vehicle. Investigators say they found 16-round magazine with a hollow point ammunition in his pocket, then recovered a loaded 9mm handgun, binoculars, and the security protection agent badge from his pickup truck. And after searching his home, investigators say they found even more firearms, body armor, two radio devices, and that short-barreled rifle that is now the basis of the federal charge. Officials say they're still investigating his motive, but say they're thankful he was apprehended before the president's visit. Meanwhile, neighbors near the suspect's home shocked by the arrest and the search.
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4: There's just nowhere for that air to go. It's quite stagnant, actually. Unless you're right on the beach, then there's a little bit of relief with that sea breeze in terms of temperatures as well. Right now, as we take a look at that dome of high pressure, it's just kind of locked in to the west and the southwest, impacting all of the weather, not just to the south, but all the way up to our north as well. The good news is it's actually, again, a tiny, tiny bit less hot today. I know we talked about how you noticed just slight difference yesterday. So temperatures have been kind of stepping down a degree or two in some areas. But of course, the farther inland you go, those heat alerts are still in effect. It's still pretty hot, especially in the deserts, the mountains, even really well above average. So you got to get all the way to the coast and the beach within a few miles to really feel the effects of that sea breeze. But as we get to the weekend, the less hot conditions will turn hot again for everybody. And we're going to tap into not just the humidity and the heat, but also a chance for some of that shower activity or instability to reach the mountains and deserts. So there is that 10-20% chance for that as we head into the weekend. That will impact your plans if you have hiking plans, maybe doing some dirt bike riding. You want to keep that in mind in the afternoons. Otherwise, 78 Inglewood today, so maybe a little tiny bit cooler.
5: But the humidity is bringing out the mosquitoes. I got bitten so much last night.
6: Was it dusk?
5: Uh-huh.
6: It's always at dusk.
5: I know. I was on the soccer field.
4: I love you.
5: Kids.
4: I know.
6: Spray.
5: I know.
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12: 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It does a great job on chicken, including chicken breasts. 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
2: Supervisors yesterday also passed a motion to provide financial assistance to small businesses affected by the warehouse fire. But 7 weeks after the fire, people living in Boyle Heights say what they want most is urgency so they can get back to their normal routines.
3: There's less people. People don't really go out. We have to wear a mask. They don't really come out because of the smell. We were going to another park because of the smell.
4: The main thing that they want is this food gone. They want this factory gone, and they don't want it to be rebuilt.
2: Mayor Karen Bass has a new open letter to Lineage saying in part, quote, Boyle Heights did not choose this disaster. Lineage's response is a matter of choice. Shareholders should expect the company's response to reflect urgency, transparency, accountability, and the financial commitment necessary to restore the community. The full statement is on foxla.com. The Dodgers got to show off their latest acquisition last night. Tarek Skubal made his Dodger debut and his first start ever at Wrigley Field.
5: As far as getting limited walks and a high amount of strikeouts.
6: 2-2. And a strikeout. Sinker at 99 to get Crow Armstrong. And that's how he begins his time in a Dodger uniform.
7: 99. Wow. While he performed well, the Dodgers just couldn't put up enough runs to keep up with Chicago. Kyle Tucker hit a home run, and that was it. Despite six strikeouts from Skubal, Dodgers lose 5-1, their fifth straight loss. And here's Skubal after the game.
8: Whether they're rooting against you or for you, you know, I love the fans. You know, this game is about the fans, you know, as much as it's about the players. But the fans are what create the environment, you know, and it's a ton of fun to play in front of crowds like that, you know, even if they're booing me or whatever it is. You know, I think that's what makes the game of baseball really fun, you know, the competition really fun, and the atmosphere is really fun. You know, I'm sure that's not going to be the only, you know, rowdy atmosphere on the road. I plan on pitching in front of those atmospheres for, you know, the rest of the season. And then obviously when it comes postseason time, you know, be ready to go. But, I mean, these fans were great, you know, and it's a ton of fun to play in front of for sure.
7: The headband is back.
2: Mm-hmm.
7: It's the Dodgers and the Cubs again today at 11:20 a.m. in Chicago.
2: I love Wrigley Field. So historic. Yeah. What a great stadium.
9: Yeah.
7: Well, the Dodgers aren't invincible, as we see here, right?
2: Mm. But they step it up when they need to, you know?
7: Yeah, well,
9: this
7: they
9: is
7: need
9: why
7: to step it up. They're
9: I wore the
7: five-game slump.
9: I wore the blue today to, like, maybe they won last night. I'm not sure. I didn't see the final score, but They'll get there.
2: Yeah, they will.
7: Yeah.
9: They'll get there.
2: We have faith.
9: There's so many games still, but yeah. Okay, good morning to you. We've got a live look outside right now, Long Beach. We're waiting on that sun to rise. Still got about another half hour or so as we take a look at the Queen Mary all lit up nicely, waiting on that sun to come up just after 6 a.m. Heat alerts are still in place in the inland deserts, the Inland Empire, as well as our desert communities. But just to the west, it's a little less hot. Right. Yesterday, you may have noticed today we'll step it down a degree or so in many areas. It's still going to be above average, but it's not cool. It is August. It is summer. There is a cooler sea breeze at the coast, so you can take advantage of that there as temperatures stay in the upper 70s this afternoon. But increasing heat and humidity, as well as instability expected for this upcoming weekend. But yesterday, downtown LA reached a high of, it actually was 86. I'm going to adjust it because I just looked again and it's still above normal, but it just continues to step down from the other day's 88 degrees. So that's, we're heading in the right direction. Don't get too used to it because it's going to start to warm up again. A little bit hotter anyway as we get to the weekend. 100 is the record, so we're far from that. The sun will come up officially around 6:07 and it will set later this evening at 7:50. Are you noticing that the sun is coming up a little later and setting about a minute earlier? So the daylight hours are shrinking a little bit as we move closer towards the fall and winter months. 89 in Burbank expected today. Not too bad, right? 85 downtown, 79 in Santa Ana to that 91 in Corona, looking at 100 in San Bernardino and Palm Springs.

0: be down a few degrees from the one teens. Still hot, 111 there, to that 88 degrees in Big Bear. All right, I'll show you the 7 day in just a few moments, but let's get to some traffic. Maybe you're getting ready to head out the door. We're going to zoom into this little grass fire. This crash first. We're going to go to the accident on the eastbound 105. There is some backup related to this. This is right before Long Beach Boulevard. And there is some backup all the way to Wilmington Avenue. That center lane is blocked, but they're working hard to get it out of there within the next 5 to 10 minutes. So just a heads up on that. Also, there is a grass fire. This is on the westbound 10 on the right-hand shoulder, so not impacting all the lanes, but it is causing some slowing here coming out of downtown LA. This is on that 10 approaching Mateo Street and Santa Fe Avenue. Here's a live look at one of our traffic cameras moving nicely here on the 5 at Jeffrey. And be safe out there on the roads. More weather and traffic in just a few moments. So stay with us. We'll be right back.
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2: $186 million. If you take the cash option, you walk away with $341.6 million. The drawing is at 8 o'clock tonight. Good luck. Got to get a ticket. We'll be right back.

0: You got to remember DEET. 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And then your ankles. Get your ankles and
1: To get rid of the mosquitoes. Those pesky mosquitoes. It's all because of the weather.
0: How many times did you get bit?
1: About 10 yesterday.
2: Oh, wow. That's a lot.
1: Even from afar, other parents were like, wow, you got welts on your legs. Yes.
2: You know what works for me, Sandra?
0: They're super active.
2: Yeah. I mean, especially if you're by the grass, it could be fleas and also some flies. But the, you know, that thing that sucks up the poison from the...
1: That's what Bob was saying.
2: Oh, were you just saying that?
1: I don't have one.
2: Oh, what?
0: It bruises some people.
2: Yeah, it's like you're basically kind of giving yourself a hickey with this thing.
1: Okay.
2: I mean, because it really like sucks up that stuff.
0: Right.
2: Do but people know what hickeys are? I don't even, like, that's such an old kind of term, but is that, yeah.
0: It worked for me.
2: It does work for me. It cuts the itching, like boom, gone. So we'll try that. Maybe we'll get that for Sandra. Her birthday's coming up.
1: Oh, yes. Thank you.
2: That's a good birthday present, something you can use. All right, good morning to you on this Wednesday. Hopefully you are staying safe from those darn mosquitoes. We've got some patchy clouds. All the moisture is to our south.

0: In terms of rain right now, we could be tapping into some of that monsoonal moisture as we look ahead into the weekend. But we do have the heat advisories stay in effect for portions of the Inland Empire. And then the farther inland you go, the hotter it is. So those extreme heat warnings actually have been extended to Saturday evening. I would not be surprised if it gets extended again to at least Sunday. We have some humid conditions along the coast. We've got some warmer than average sea surface temperatures. So the ocean temperatures are actually quite nice in the mid 70s here in SoCal as you head farther south into San Diego, upper 70s. The humidity makes things feel warmer than what the thermometer actually reads. So this morning we're feeling those 60s. Actually not bad. Now's the time to go do that run. But as we get to the midnight time period, we just don't recover. So during the overnight hours, it stays pretty warm, actually, and muggy. Look, it still feels like it's in the 80s in Palmdale, 74 in San Bernardino, 92 in Palm Springs. So just stay cool out there. We are going to eventually cool down. Maybe not just not this weekend. It's still August. All right, traffic-wise, we really only have these two incidents on the big map, so everything's moving nicely other than that. We have that grass fire that's still there on the westbound 10 on the right shoulder, approaching Mateo Street, Santa Fe Avenue. I did see that they did a traffic break, but that's gone now. So I think they are getting that handled. That's the good news. Just some slight backup there associated with that on the 10. There is that crash on the eastbound 105. That's still there right before Long Beach Boulevard. Minor slowing related to that. Other than that, nothing else. So that's good news if you are heading out the door. Here is the 55, the South 55 at the 22, also moving quite nicely. More weather and traffic, just a few minutes. Back to you.
1: All right, Maria, thank you. A Downey man accused of suspicious activity at the Trump National Golf Club ahead of the president's visit is due to appear in federal court today.
2: Mario Ramirez live in Downey with all the details. Mario?
3: Sandra Bob, officials say the 38-year-old suspect lives at a home here in this Downey neighborhood just behind me. It's now part of a major federal investigation, and authorities now revealing what they found inside after his arrest and days before President Trump's visit here to Southern California. Take a look. We've got his photo here. Federal prosecutors have now charged 38-year-old Janine John Tail with possessing an unregistered short-barreled rifle. After searching this home here, investigators say they recovered that illegally modified AR platform rifle along with other firearms, body armor, high-capacity magazines, a badge labeled Security Protection Agent, and notebooks containing what they described as concerning statements. Now, the investigation started days before Trump's arrival at Trump National Golf Club in Rancho Palos Verdes. Federal agents say they were conducting advanced security operations when they noticed Tail walking the course wearing an earpiece and recording their security activities. That was on Friday of last week. Court documents say he returned 2 days later on Sunday, told agents he was working security for the State Department, and admitted he had a loaded firearm inside his pickup truck there. When LA County Sheriff's deputies responded, investigators say they found a loaded magazine with hollow point ammunition in his pocket, then recovered a loaded 9mm handgun, binoculars, and that security protection agent badge from his vehicle. The search then led investigators to the home here in Downey, where they say they found that short-barreled rifle, other firearms, body armor, radio devices, and notebooks they believe warranted further investigation. And while investigators were inside gathering evidence, neighbors trying to make sense of what was happening. Take a listen.
4: Very shocking because, you know, there's I've seen young girls there, like, you know, daughters, someone's daughters. I've seen older women, like grandmothers. There are two older women there, the younger daughters, and like a younger couple, like in their maybe late 30s, early 40s. It's a family.
3: Yeah, that neighbor saying she thought it was simply a family home here in this neighborhood. Tail remains in custody. He's expected to make his initial appearance in federal court today. In addition to the federal firearms charge, he's also facing state charges connected to the same incident. Investigators say the case remains active. And again, the suspect was arrested 2 days before Trump's visit here to Southern California. The case is being handled by the FBI, the Secret Service, and the ATF. For now, that's the latest here in Downey. I'm Mario Ramirez. Sandra and Bob, back to you.
1: All right, Mario, thank you. New this morning, several homes were damaged during a high-speed crash in the city of Orange. It happened around midnight on East Cadbury Drive. Neighbors say the scene looks like a war zone. The driver of that car that did the damage was injured and taken to a hospital. Nobody else was hurt. What caused the driver to lose control remains under investigation.
2: The LA County Fire Department is placing the blame on Southern California Edison for the deadly Eaton fire in Altadena last year. Early on, it was widely believed that Edison's equipment started the blaze.

0: LA County is making it official. Fox 11's Nick Garcia reports.
1: You've likely seen this surveillance footage showing what officials now say is the spark that ignited the deadly Eaton fire on January 7th, 2025. Tuesday, the Los Angeles County Fire Department released the findings of its 18-month investigation. It says the cause of the Eaton fire was electrical arcing on an out-of-service SoCal Edison tower over a dry fuel bed.
2: We have taken our potential role in the start of this fire seriously from the beginning.
1: SoCal Edison says it's reviewing the report while offering survivors compensation.
2: Our hearts continue to be with the Altadena community as we continue to support them, rebuild and recover through our wildfire recovery compensation program.
3: Survivors have done our part by coming together.
1: The Every Fire Survivors Network says the findings come as no surprise.
4: The most important thing at this point is that Edison has been seeking bailout after bailout and gotten them from Governor Newsom, so that after the fire, it received handouts that are worth over $3 billion.
1: SB 254, which took effect in January and was backed by the governor, allows Edison to pass billions of dollars of Eaton fire damage costs onto its customers, some of whom could be the very survivors of the fire.
4: People whose lives have been taken from them, relatives have perished in the fire, people who've lost their homes through no fault of their own, they should be restored first.
1: Nick Garcia, Fox 11 News.
5: All right, 5:39 is your time. Let's send it over to Maria.
6: Yeah.
5: There she is. She's with a look at this forecast. And you're saying that we might get a slight warm up when it comes to the end of the week. It's our weekends have always been a bit warmer than. You know,
0: thankfully. I like it. Beach yeah. weather, pool weather.
6: Yeah. Exactly. I guess Great. Just in time for the plans. Listen, don't get me wrong. It's been warm to hot. We've just been stepping down the temperatures a little bit, starting with Monday, yesterday, today, and then we'll bring it back up to well above average as we get into, again, this weekend, or at least it will feel that much warmer because of the increasing humidity. So that's kind of the forecast as we continue the dog days of summer and August. High pressure continues to dominate our weather, not just for us, but really extending all the way those effects into the Pacific Northwest. Sadly, no major storms headed our way here. High pressure is just going to kind of wobble back and forth to the south a little bit, to the north and then east. But in this position over the weekend, it's going to pull up some of that subtropical moisture, just at least a little bit more of that. So that's going to increase our humidity levels. That humidity value will impact us by way of just feels more muggy and sticky, and it's hard for us to cool off when we perspire. You know that usually when it's drier, our perspiration it evaporates, and that's a cooling effect for us. But when it's humid, there's more moisture in the atmosphere. We just don't get to do that, so it just feels hotter than what it is. So you want to take note of that and make sure you hydrate, and you don't want to cause any heat stress. That high pressure will be around. It will dominate our weather through the extended outlook. So I don't see any real major storms, like I said, but there is that humidity and monsoonal moisture that I'm talking about. So as we look ahead to Friday, we may get a slight chance for some showers over Big Bear out towards the low desert areas, and that will continue in the afternoon and evening hours through the weekend and into early next week. So maybe we could get some accumulation up in the mountains and the desert communities. Otherwise, for us, it stays dry. The forecast for Big Bear, like I said, 20%. That chance for showers. So that will impact some of your plans. I know a lot of people still have summer break off. Some kids went back to school yesterday or this week in San Bernardino. So a lot of kids still have the break. So maybe you're headed up to the mountains to do some hiking. You just want to plan accordingly and get all that stuff done earlier in the day when it's not so hot as well. 85 today for downtown LA. Tomorrow we start that warm up, 87. So we're going back up. And with the humidity values going up as well, just feel a little bit more uncomfortable. All right, I'll show you that 7-day forecast coming up in just a few moments. In the meantime, let's talk about traffic. Good Day LA Traffic is sponsored by the law offices of Jacob and Ronnie and called jacob.com. As we take a look at our real-time traffic map here, it really does look good at this hour. This is one of our live traffic cameras. This is in Orange County, the northbound 405 at Euclid, both sides of that 405. Really looking nice and smooth. Drive times in and out of downtown LA starting to filled now with volume, but still pretty good. Drive times, westbound 10 going towards Santa Monica between the 5 to the 4-5, 19 minutes. On that north 110 between the 4-5 to the 10, only 15 minutes there. And on that west 60 between the 57 to the 5, just 27 minutes. Now let's take a look at some of our other traffic hotspots.
7: 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After the accident, my lower back was so stiff I couldn't move, and I called Jacob. They treated me like a king. I did not have to deal with anything. If you're in an accident, call Jacob.
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5: 5:46 is your time. Welcome back. You're watching Good Day LA. Thanks for being with us. And if you're listening to us in your car, perhaps at home on 790 KABC, thank you so much for joining us this morning.
0: All right, the Senate could vote this week on Acting Attorney General Todd Blanche's nomination. He cleared the Judiciary Committee yesterday with a party line vote. Two Republican holdouts reversed course after Blanche put in writing that President Trump's nearly $2 billion anti-weaponization fund is dead. However, the deal does not eliminate Trump's immunity from IRS audits.
5: Lawmakers on Capitol Hill held another hearing on artificial intelligence. This time they questioned the impact of AI

0: Surveillance pricing. That's a practice where companies use personal data to charge you a price different from what they would charge someone else. Caroline Elliott has more.
1: Most of us use AI almost every single day, but are companies using it to charge some people more? That's the question lawmakers are now taking a closer look at in the latest artificial intelligence hearing on Capitol Hill.
2: With surveillance pricing, big tech has reinvented the ripoff.
1: The concept is called AI surveillance pricing, and the theory is companies are using our own personal data to charge some consumers more just because it knows they'll pay for it.
3: Retailers and digital platforms collect data about consumers from many sources, including shopping history, web browsing activities, locational data.
1: Some states are already putting protections in place.
4: New Jersey's new law, the Fair Price Protection Act, is the strongest effort to date. It's the first of its kind to ban surveillance pricing and ESLs in grocery stores.
1: But most of the country has not, and that's where some lawmakers want to step in.
5: Earlier this year, there was a disturbing incident that played out on Twitter, on X, that shed some light, I think, on how airlines are using surveillance pricing in real time. He had seen a $230 price increase in one day when he was booking travel for a funeral on JetBlue. $230 price increase. Now, here's the interesting thing. JetBlue's own corporate account helpfully responded to him and instructed him to clear the cash and the cookies or use an incognito window.
1: And in that hearing, lawmakers said there's a framework for legislation to protect consumers, but that hasn't been officially introduced yet. In New York, Caroline Elliott, Fox News.
0: New this morning, Chipotle is removing jalapenos from some of its restaurants after the peppers were tied to a salmonella outbreak in Minnesota. The company says it's aware of the investigation impacting several food service retailers. Chipotle says the jalapenos were pulled out of caution and replaced with products different from different growers. It's unclear how many restaurants were affected or where the peppers had come from. Officials identified 110 cases in Minnesota so far.
6: The CDC is adding six more states to the cyclosporiasis outbreak linked to iceberg lettuce. Michigan reporting two deaths associated with the outbreak, but authorities stress that both had underlying health conditions. The outbreak is still spreading, and the CDC says there have been more than 18,000 confirmed or suspected cases so far. The lettuce was served at Taco Bell restaurants and sourced from Taylor Farms operations in central Mexico. Later this morning, we'll be speaking to an infectious disease specialist for an update on what's safe to eat. This year is not the hottest year on record, just quite yet.
0: The experts are saying there's still time for 2026 to turn up the heat as global warming joins forces with El Nino. Ted Lidner explains.
7: Wildfires burning in the western U.S. and Europe, and people all across the globe looking for relief at the water's edge. So far this summer, the world has been experiencing heat waves, wildfires, and warming waters. And if you think it's hot now, the experts are advising don't speak too soon.
8: 2026 so far has been the third warmest year on record through June, but we expect it to get much warmer in the coming months as this very strong El Nino event continues to develop.
7: Climate experts are now saying 2026 has the potential to become the hottest year on record, beating out 2024. They're pointing to that so-called Super El Nino, which is still brewing in the Pacific. That, coupled with human-caused global warming, could spike temperatures and affect weather around the world. But experts say the fires, heat, and other extremes we're seeing this summer aren't related to the El Nino that's forming in the Pacific now, because the effects aren't expected to be felt for another few months this fall. Experts saying climate change is having the biggest impact.
9: The driver of the record warmth is climate change in the background, and it's a much larger, much, much larger contribution than El Nino, which is just a tenth to two-tenths of a degree on top of that long-term trend.
7: This summer, heat waves have hit hard in places where people aren't used to triple-digit heat, with experts mentioning Europe getting hit back-to-back.
10: There's always heat waves somewhere in the world, sometime. But what is very unusual for Europe for this particular year is the frequency and extent of the heat waves.
7: I'm Ted Lindner, Fox News.
0: Yeah, it's been a hot year so far, not just for us. I was, mm-hmm. People who were traveling to Europe,
11: around
0: right?
11: The globe. Yes. Doing, yeah.
0: Not even have air conditioning.
6: Air conditioning.
0: They don't believe
6: so
0: in air conditioning.
6: Bad.

0: Well, it's interesting actually that I saw a number recently where a third of buildings in Europe, particularly in France, have no air conditioning.
1: Wow.
2: That's
0: a
2: right.
0: significant
1: Well, can you
0: amount.
1: imagine booking a hotel and it being that hot and there being no air condition in your?
0: There
2: They
0: are
2: barely give
0: many
2: out ice
0: hotels.
2: either or water at restaurants on top of all that.
0: We were there that one record year where it was so hot in the summer, and we went to a Pizza Hut. I don't know why we
2: A
0: were in Germany. We went to
2: Pizza
0: Pizza Hut because I was with Gus and he wanted a pizza. And so I ordered a drink with a lot of ice, and they literally gave me, I think it was like three ice cubes.
2: Yeah.
1: Here's
2: I
1: your three
2: know.
1: ice cubes.
0: Three ice cubes. And we were in there, and there was air conditioning, but it was still like 80 degrees inside. Still better than 90s outside. But yes, I'll talk more about that and the El Nino conditions in just a few moments. But a live look outside. This is SoFi Stadium. We're back to calling it SoFi. I remember when for weeks we were calling it the Los Angeles Stadium, home of FIFA World Cup. All right, let's talk about the sea surface temperatures and our temperatures along the coast here. We have some warmer temperatures in the water. So maybe you've noticed you've gotten in the water. It's about 5 to 7 degrees warmer. And as we kind of widen out to look at the rest of the Pacific, you can see how much warmer it is near the equator. So there's definitely some action, a lot of storms brewing in the southern hemisphere, and that is where we look to see those storms generating those swells for us. Surfers really quite happy and excited about the swells we've gotten so far. Watching a storm that developed near the Arctic, and we are watching some of these waves, this energy moving up towards Southern California. So we're thinking Friday, Saturday, we'll start to see some of the surf heights come up to around chest high, and that will continue through Saturday and Sunday. But for today, we have 2 to 4 foot sets for LA County beaches, elsewhere 1 to 3. So we have a low to moderate rip current risk in the water. But as always, we advise you to swim or paddle out near a lifeguard, please. But look at the temperatures on the sand, mid-70s. Look at the temperatures in the water, mid-70s. So it's very similar as you get in and out of the water, those temperatures the same. But refreshing when you compare it to temperatures inland, 85 for downtown LA today. Look at the warming trend getting into the weekend, upper 80s with added humidity, 98 for the valleys and the Inland Empire, parts of the Inland Empire, of course, under that heat advisory. So we have triple digits coming as we get into tomorrow and the rest of the weekend. 88 in Big Bear up at the lake. A lot of people don't have air conditioning up into the mountains, so suffering through that. These above average temperatures, 20% chance for showers though this weekend with the monsoons. 104 in the high desert and even hotter in the low desert, but not as hot as it was. 111 today, but then we'll be back to the one teens this weekend with 114 on Friday, 116 Saturday and Sunday with that slight chance for some showers. All right, let's talk about traffic outside before you head out the door. We've got a couple of incidents now. I want to point out the 105 again. There was that grass fire just down the road. Now there's an accident. So this crash is on the 105 right before Long Beach Boulevard, and there's some backup related to this through Wilmington Avenue. Over to TO. Let's go up to Ventura County. This is off the freeway. This is an accident on Westlake Boulevard going northbound. So if you exit the 101, you might run into some of that on the right shoulder at Cascade Avenue, but should be okay here very soon. Here's one of our live traffic cameras, 405 Freeway at Euclid out in Orange County. It looks good. Just please drive safely as you head out the door. I'll send it back to you.
2: All right, Maria, thank you. A police officer in El Paso, Texas, caught a driver on his body camera that showed a speeding driver slam into another car. Watch this.
3: Well, here's your car. So this happened on the I-10 while the patrol officer was writing a ticket to a driver on the shoulder of the interstate. The distracted driver narrowly missed the officer. The impact of the crash pushed the stopped car 500 feet down the road. The driver that was pulled over was hospitalized with non-life-threatening injuries, and the driver who plowed into them was cited for failure to control speed, causing a collision.
2: Wow, dramatic video there. All right, the boyhood home of Apollo 11 astronaut Neil Armstrong, the first human to walk on the moon in 1969, is going on the housing market in Ohio. Wapakoneta. Ohio, that is. The home has been carefully preserved to feature its character in the Armstrong years, while also containing Armstrong's space memorabilia. The asking price, $430,000. The current owner hopes that someone will buy it and donate it to the Armstrong Museum. Neil Armstrong died in 2012 at the age of 82.
1: Wow.

0: Wow, look at that. That's like a whole museum right there. You could just convert your home into a landmark.
1: But it's a lot of pressure for the person who buys it, because there's going to be pressure for them to donate it, right? So it's almost like...
0: That's a good price for a house,
1: kind of a benefactor to buy it for and turn it into the museum.
0: Look at all that memorabilia.
1: Mm-hmm.
0: You would think it's worth much more than that. At least those are not California prices for a home. It's a good deal.
1: All right, the 6 o'clock hour starts after the break. Where is this? Coney Island? What do you think?
0: Ding, ding, ding.
1: I got it.
0: You got it.
1: No, I saw the roller coaster and I thought, water. Yeah, there you go.
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4: An investigation is underway after a man was arrested for suspicious behavior outside a fundraiser for President Trump. Michael Kastner reports.
5: Trump was in Southern California on Tuesday for a fundraising dinner at his golf club near Long Beach, where he was met outside the venue by a large group of both supporters and protesters. The same day, the LAPD announced they'd arrested a man over the weekend who was seen photographing the golf club just days before Trump's visit. The suspect was reportedly a 38-year-old man from Downey, California, who had several weapons in his possession.
4: A writer-producer is expanding his $105 million lawsuit against Netflix over the theft of an unreleased Nicolas Cage movie. More from Mark Mayfield.
6: Simon Afram filed an amended complaint in federal court in Los Angeles. He added a defamation claim after Netflix allegedly accused his lawyers of trying to extort the company. The original lawsuit claims Netflix lost an unencrypted master copy of the $45 million World War II spy thriller Fortitude when hard drives were stolen from its Los Angeles offices. Afram is also accusing Netflix of failing to disclose whether it filed a police report or pursued a criminal investigation.
4: Anthropic is inking a $10 billion deal with AI cloud startup Volta. Bloomberg says Volta will provide cloud computing to Claude for 6 years. And today we celebrate something your mother told you never to leave the house without a clean pair of. Bree Tennis with more.
7: Today is National Underwear Day. We raise up the 1/4 yard of fabric that offers a barrier between you and your clothes. A YouGov poll says only about 7% of us go commando on a regular basis. According to Hanes Underwear, the average person has about 15 pairs, 4 for special occasions. And while there's no expiration date on when to toss and replace, it should be done before a waistband blowout.
4: That's the latest. I'm John Fink.
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11: There's a stall in Silver Lake on the 5 southbound just before Glendale. It's in the center divider, but CHP may run a quick traffic break to move that over to the right-hand shoulder. They wrapped up that crash in Cerritos, 91 eastbound right before the 605, so that one's cleared, as is that crash in Linwood, 105 eastbound before Long Beach Boulevard. That one cleared out of your way. And if you're heading through Panorama City, Van Nuys Boulevard, both directions still shut down between Nordoff and Rayen due to that semi that ran into the building.
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0: Good evening, and thank you for joining us tonight. I'm Tiffany Meyer.
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7: Deliberate deception.
8: Right. That's the paragraph I saw. It was very exciting.
7: Yes. Yes. Are you at risk? Yes, you're at risk.
8: We're all at
7: Aren't
8: risk.
7: Aren't we alive?
8: Right. The whole freaking planet's at risk.
7: Your job's at risk. Your That's checking exciting. Account, your water supply, your vital organs, obviously. It goes without saying.
8: So the biggest headline, I suppose, is that Michigan race is as close as it is. All the polls showed that that El Sayed dude was going to run away with it, and it turned out he didn't. It looks like he's going to win, but barely.
7: Yeah, I'm not sure that means too close anything. To call still, I think, but he has a not insignificant edge.
8: Yeah, all the networks that dig into the counties that are left and everything like that seem to believe he's going to cruise to victory. But
7: when you take a look at Michigan's 24th, you got to look at the 24th there at 4th Street and 3rd. That's where the Republican stronghold has given way since the
8: Exactly. I'm not interested in going there, so I wasn't trying to drag us there. But so he's going to win, and whether or not it's was a giant win or a tiny win, I'm not sure it makes a heck of a lot of difference. The fact that the guy overcame $65 million spent against him by all kinds of different people, including all of the establishment, the sitting governor and Chuck Schumer. And I mean, that's really quite stunning.
7: Oh, yeah, absolutely. So I just saw a CNN poll. I'd missed it the other day somehow. According to them, 30%, or I think they said a third of Democratic voters are Democratic socialists. They're fans.
8: I don't know what that means. I really don't. I'm in a different mood today than I have been in previous days. I don't know why. I was doing some big picture reading and thinking yesterday.
7: 30,000 feet, etc.
8: Yes. I call it Big
7: Share
8: Picture
7: your wisdom
8: Tuesday.
7: With us.
8: Big yes. Picture Tuesday every Tuesday in my life. I look at the big picture of everything. My life, the world, history, raising kids.
7: And then Jack tells us about it Wednesday, which
8: life
7: we're enjoying
8: death.
7: Right now. Yes.
8: But I don't know. I'm right now. I'm seeing this more as there are people that are interested in socialism. Always have been. Always will be. But I think in general, it's just the same. It's what Brexit was. It's what the people that allowed Macron to win as a third party person in France. It's what the Tea Party and Trump. And it's just, for whatever reason, all your Western democracies are really unhappy. And just anything that comes along that's a tear down the system, I'm in. Let's do something completely different.
7: Yes.
8: And why we've got that mood, why we're as unhappy as we are, because in a lot of these cases, not all of them, but in some of these cases, life is pretty damn good if you're looking big picture. If you're looking really big picture, life is really good. Why are we so incredibly dissatisfied with the state of our current politics, that we want to just like either a new party or remake one of the old parties all around the country or all around the world?
7: Right. Well, I'm renaming Wednesday to Joe Refocuses Jack's Big Picture Wednesday. Here's the problem.
8: That's funny.
7: I agree with you 100%. I think the knock-on effect, I find myself using these expressions I hear fancy people using more lately, and I'm not sure I like that part of me.
8: Are you familiar with bluff? Somebody hit

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8: Lots to get to today. We jabbered on and on that first segment, though. We better get to our headlines.
9: Who's reporting what? It's lead story with Katie Green. Katie.
10: Alphabet Networks, ABC, Abdul El Sayed wins Michigan's Democratic Senate primary. Not to be a Midwest victory for the left.
8: The powers lined up against him to try to stop him that were Democrats, not Republicans, all Democrats, is really quite stunning, and he overcame that.
10: We'll move on past the alphabet. A deadly missile attack on Kiev exploits Ukraine's depleted air defenses.
8: Ugly story. Have you seen the drone video? We got to talk about that later. One of the more terrifying things I've ever seen in my life.
9: Yeah, absolutely. It is terrifying. On the other hand, the missile attack against the capital of Ukraine, in which they couldn't shoot down any of the Russian missiles.
10: Right.
9: And it just killed dozens. This is a nasty new phase.
10: From the Washington Post, fast walkers in their 80s have half the risk of cognitive decline.
8: Fast walkers?
10: Fast walkers.
9: Physical activity.
8: There you go.
10: From the New York Post, NASA's moon base will be a reality and Americans will live there within 20 years, says the agency's chief.
8: I hope so. I just invested in SpaceX yesterday.
10: Oh, nice.
8: Went pretty big for a tepid investor like myself on SpaceX. So I'm hoping for it.
10: I'm horrified by this. From People.com, Perez Hilton hospitalized after appearing to self-harm in disturbing live stream video.
8: Perez Hilton remade the entire world of, like, celebrity gossip reporting.
10: Yeah.
8: When the internet got really, really big, became a gazillionaire, changed all of the stuff you hate about media, he kind of invented.
10: Dude, this video is so bad.
8: But he clearly lost his mind yesterday and was live streaming stabbing himself.
10: Stabbing himself and, like, slicing his entire body.
8: And yeah, he was a regular on Celebrity Apprentice.
10: Yeah.
8: And so Trump will be asked about this, guaranteed.
10: Study finds grades, pressure, fear of failure. How our education system wires teens for lifelong anxiety.
8: You're going to get an A. They give everybody an A. don't you? What's with the anxiety?
9: Well, that's the thing. You

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1: And the Babylon Bee. RFK starts off cooking show with reminder to always cook a raccoon to at least 165 degrees.
2: Another assassination attempt on Trump at his golf course in California we should talk about. We don't know much about this nut job, but they have an odd name. That's led a lot of people to have some speculation.
0: Oh, really?
2: The three-named wannabe assassin. Oh, you haven't seen this?
0: Not the name, I don't think.
2: Okay, look at it. You'll immediately come to the same conclusion everyone else is. What's going on?
0: Huh.
3: Armstrong and Getty.
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6: President Donald Trump is now in Las Vegas after a brief fundraising trip to Los Angeles yesterday. He spent a little over 4 hours in California to speak at a Republican National Committee event at Trump National Golf Club in Rancho Palos Verdes. A federal judge has set a March 2027 trial date in the antitrust lawsuit challenging Paramount's proposed merger with Warner Brothers Discovery. The date is later than Paramount requested and could prove costly as the company is set to begin paying Warner Brothers Discovery shareholders $7 million a day starting October 1st until the deal closes. And visitors to the San Diego Zoo will no longer be able to beat the heat by going at night. The zoo is ending its 32-year tradition of nighttime zoo on Sunday. The zoo hasn't shared a reason for ending its nighttime hours but says it will replace the experience next year with a new seasonal evening festival. That's the latest. I'm John Fink.
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8: Got a stalled semi in Baldwin Park on the 10 westbound after Frazier, and that stalled out in the right-hand lane with some minor slowing starting at Citrus. That earlier crash in Pomona still sitting on the 10 westbound at Town, blocking your carpool lane, so you're backed up to about Mountain Avenue there. A bumper getting moved around in lanes in Carson on the 405 southbound just before Alameda, so that's kind of sliding around mostly in that right-hand lane. And a stall in Silver Lake, 5 southbound before Glendale. That one's in the center divider.
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0: outages, including how frequent they happen, how long they last, and the cause. Between 2003 and 2023, California led the nation with 493 significant outages, each lasting an average of 41.4 hours and affecting more than 32 million people. The most common causes were physical attacks and vandalism on electrical equipment. California had its most significant power outages in 2022 with a total of 69. The three most common months for power outages in order were July, December, and August.
1: And Ted Lasso is back. The iconic sports comedy with Jason Sudeikis aired its last episode in 2023 after three seasons. Today, Ted Lasso is returning for a fourth season with its original cast, including Sudeikis, Hannah Waddingham, Brett Goldstein, and Juno Temple. The finale of season three saw the American coach saying goodbye to his British soccer team. In the new season, Lasso is hired by the owner of AFC Richmond to coach her brand new women's team. The new 10-episode season of Ted Lasso premieres today on Apple TV with new episodes dropping each Wednesday. That's the latest. I'm John Fink.
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6: Well, somebody dropped a ladder in lanes in Cerritos. So if you're on that southbound 605 just before Alondra, it was last spotted in that left-hand lane. You got some metal debris at El Monte as well on the 10 westbound at Peck in the two middle lanes. So heads up there. A stall in Sylmar, 210 eastbound after McClay is in that center divider. And a stall in Sylmar on the 5 southbound connector to the 210 eastbound. So your connector road is partially blocked.
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3: California voters will decide in November whether to require identification to cast a ballot. Proposition 39 would require voters to show identification at polling places or provide identifying information when voting by mail. A writer-producer is expanding his $105 million lawsuit against Netflix over the theft of an unreleased Nicolas Cage movie. Simon Afram filed an amended complaint in federal court in Los Angeles. He added a defamation claim after Netflix allegedly accused his lawyers of trying to extort the company. The original lawsuit claims Netflix lost an unencrypted master copy of the $45 million World War II spy thriller Fortitude when hard drives were stolen from its Los Angeles offices. And California's population of invasive mute swans has dropped by half less than a year after a new law allowed people to hunt them. The law lets property owners and licensed hunters shoot the non-native swans whose numbers had grown to about 15,000. That's the latest. I'm John Fink.
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6: So we're going to clear this ladder in Burbank, 134 eastbound, just past Pass, and that is in that center lane, but of course it can get moved around. You got tire tread debris in Santa Clarita, 5 southbound at the 14, that's in the left-hand lane. Heading through Sylmar on that 5 southbound connector to the eastbound 210, they're still working to clear a stall from that connector road, and it looks like Caltrans is doing a sweeping operation through Sylmar, so 5 northbound between the 210 and the 14, your carpool lane is shut down until further notice.
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0: this town on this day, coming back on this day. Here are a couple of things I'd like to see. And it'll pick the airline and the flights and the hotel you should stay at and ask you what kind of food you want to eat and book a reservation.
1: Nice.
0: I mean, it'll do the whole thing if you want. It's
2: because I'm a fatty, I was wondering if it was going to tell you what kind of food you should stop by.
3: I had planned a tentative trip, I'm recalling now, in which I was trying to decide, do we spend X amount of time in this city, X amount of time in that city? And it gave me all sorts of, look, it's only that big. Most people report that 2.5 days is plenty.
0: Right.
3: And then there's a train. It only takes 3 hours to get to blah, blah, blah. So, you know, I book Friday through Sunday there and then head up to the other city. And that should really give you a satisfying tour. I mean, it was advice.
0: Yeah.
3: More than
0: it
3: was.
0: Yeah.
3: There is a Motel 6 on Highway 4. I mean.
0: Right. Exactly. Yeah. It's really quite amazing. That stuff about the AI, I really like and feel like has been a step in the right direction. But that's like one drop in the ocean of what AI is that is going to ruin everyone's life on planet Earth forever, perhaps.
3: Mm. Right. The stuff that is going to upend the economy and steal our organs is not a super efficient Google.
2: AI like has been a lifesaver for me. We'll talk about it during local. But
0: we do have to get to those drone stories. Oh, my God. And this interview we've got with this smarty pants who thinks parents shouldn't be involved in raising their children is going to make you so angry.
3: My God.
0: Yeah,
3: this is university-style intellectual explaining how the universe isn't nearly what you think it is. It is unhinged.
2: Are you guys trying to give me an aneurysm? Is that what's happening? Is that
0: more on the way. Stay here.
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8: Here is the news.
9: A federal judge has set a March 2027 trial date in the antitrust lawsuit challenging Paramount's proposed merger with Warner Brothers Discovery. Mark Mayfield has the story.
10: The date is later than Paramount requested and could prove costly. If the deal doesn't close by October the 1st, the company has to pay $7 million per day to shareholders at Warner Brothers Discovery. A coalition of 12 state attorneys general believes that the $111 billion merger would reduce competition. The Writers Guild of America has filed a separate lawsuit raising concern about the impact on writers. Paramount maintains that the merger would strengthen its ability to compete with major streaming companies and ultimately benefit consumers.
9: Apple thinks more of its employees took confidential information over to OpenAI. That comes as Apple asks the court to block OpenAI from developing AI products using Apple's intellectual property. California Attorney General Rob Bonta says he's beating the Trump administration in the courtroom.
11: Bonta's released a detailed look at the dozens of lawsuits he's filed against President Trump. The AG has spent $29 million of taxpayer money for the lawsuit. But Bonta says he's saving the state $200 billion. Bonta says of over the 80 lawsuits filed against the Trump administration, 21 have come back in favor of the state and another 65 are still active. Most of the litigation deals with the environment, healthcare, transportation, elections, and public safety. I'm Jason Campadonia.
9: And before the school year starts, a new poll suggests you get out there with your kids and do something they'll remember. Bree Tennis with more.
12: As a kid, summer was the best. 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So before this summer slips away, you need to get to it and make some memories.
9: That's the latest. I'm John Fink.
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3: You got some plywood that got dropped in South LA on the 110 southbound. This is at Manchester in the two left-hand lanes. So it's going to add to that slow drive once you hit Exposition. A crash in Cerritos eastbound 91 just before the 605 has taken away your two middle lanes. And that's why you're slowing down at Clark. A crash as well in Carson 405 northbound before Wilmington. That one's in the second lane from the left. And a ladder in Burbank on the 134 eastbound right before pass in the center lane.
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2: The Gann fire is now about 7,000 acres with 10% containment. It's burning in Calaveras County, south of New Hogan Lake. Multiple evacuation warnings and orders remain in place. The Calaveras Unified School District has closed all schools starting today. California leads the nation in power outages. Texas Electricity Ratings put together 2 decades worth of data on power outages, including how frequent they happen, how long they last, and the cause. Between 2003 and 2023, California led the nation with 493 significant outages. Those outages affected more than 32 million people. And if you're headed to Yosemite National Park this summer, you'll have more to worry about than the bears and the heat. Park officials say the hot weather can cause summer branch drop. It happens when a tree that appears to be healthy suddenly loses a limb, most times without warning. It happens more frequently in black oaks throughout Yosemite and is most common during the summer, especially when it's hot with little to no wind. That's the latest. I'm John Fink.
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5: We have a crash in Simi on the 118 westbound before Sycamore that is blocking your left-hand lane. A crash as well in Thousand Oaks on the 23 just before Arbolas. That is in the right-hand lane. That's a solid backup starting at Olson. A crash as well in Glendale, 134 westbound before Brand, blocking the left lane. You got some debris in lanes in Anaheim, 57 northbound right before Ball Road. That is taking away the left-hand lane.
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9: We didn't talk much about the media move that was made last week. Ross Douthat, if you know him, of the New York Times. He's been a columnist for a while there, conservative columnist. He got hired at the New York Times when he was in his 20s still. He's a he's not your typical like mainstream media, especially New York Times or Washington Post or whatever, columnist. He's practicing Roman Catholic, very religious. But he's not a bomb chucker sort of like a conservative. He's like a...
10: I was going to describe him as earnest.
9: Yeah. Yeah, very much so. And his some of his religious books that I've read or listened to him talk about are really, really interesting and that sort of stuff. But anyway, he's leaving the New York Times. Barry Weiss hired him over at 60 Minutes to try to balance out their coverage. Good. I'm happy to see that. Man, I saw some pushback on that online last week that was just insane about this religious nut job who, if had his way, we'd be living in a theocracy, being hired by Barry Weiss to further blah, blah, blah, blah, blah.
10: Well, not only that, but they're afraid that 60 Minutes might become biased. I mean, can you imagine?
9: Oh, that's right. I'd forgotten. He wrote The Decadent Society. I loved that book with a different kind of view of what the word decadent means than we usually use. And that's where we are culturally. But anyway, well, maybe we'll talk about that at a different time. But
10: sorry, I'm making a note. That is number 806 on books I need to read. Back to you.
9: So who is this nut we're about to hear Ross talking to?
10: Oh, Lordy, Jack. So Ross does these interview podcasts, and this one happens to be with a fellow by the name of Samuel Moyne, who is the Kent Professor of Law and History at Yale University.
9: Oh, my God.
10: Where he also serves as head of one of the colleges within the University of Yale. He is an academic super heavyweight and an important law school professor. Why don't we just go ahead and play the audio, then we will discuss. You may drive off the road, so prepare yourselves.
11: I've gotten in some hot water for proposing we consider overweighting the votes of younger people or assigning...
10: Hey, Michael, stop it for just a second. I've got to point out, this guy went to the same voice coach as the guy with the worst voice in America. Kind of that Northeast intellectual, very effeminate, vocal fry-y voice. Anyway, you got to get past that to listen to his ideas.
9: Well, and I know we're not getting to the content.

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0: He was mad. Right.
1: And then a few years later, it's, you conservative fascist. What's the matter with you?
0: Right.
1: Can everybody just chill the hell out?
0: I have had that experience myself.
1: Yes.
0: Driving a Tesla. I went from being a liberal wuss. I thought you were a better guy than that to a Nazi fascist. I thought you were a better guy than that.
1: Yeah.
0: Driving
1: yeah,
0: the same
1: product.
0: Car.
1: Yeah. Yeah.
0: That's kind of hilarious.
1: In a way. Or terrifying. I remember I was a teenager when I first heard the expression about the voice of reason and the howling mob and how the voice of reason doesn't have a chance. And I thought, oh, that's probably true and horrifying. And it is true. That's why populism is such a complicated thing. Anyway, more on that and many other things.
0: We do 4 hours of this every day. If you ever miss a segment, get the podcast Armstrong and Getty On Demand. 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They'll be fed to you automatically.
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8: KABC. An investigation is underway after a man was arrested for suspicious behavior outside a fundraiser for President Trump. Michael Kastner reports.
9: Trump was in Southern California on Tuesday for a fundraising dinner at his golf club near Long Beach, where he was met outside the venue by a large group of both supporters and protesters. The same day, the LAPD announced they'd arrested a man over the weekend who was seen photographing the golf club just days before Trump's visit. The suspect was reportedly a 38-year-old man from Downey, California, who had several weapons in his possession.
8: A writer-producer is expanding his $105 million lawsuit against Netflix over the theft of an unreleased Nicolas Cage movie. More from Mark Mayfield.
10: Simon Afram filed an amended complaint in federal court in Los Angeles. He added a defamation claim after Netflix allegedly accused his lawyers of trying to extort the company. The original lawsuit claims Netflix lost an unencrypted master copy of the $45 million World War II spy thriller Fortitude when hard drives were stolen from its Los Angeles offices. Afram is also accusing Netflix of failing to disclose whether it filed a police report or pursued a criminal investigation.
8: Anthropic is inking a $10 billion deal with AI cloud startup Volta. Bloomberg says Volta will provide cloud computing to Claude for 6 years. And today we celebrate something your mother told you never to leave the house without a clean pair of. Bree Tennis with more.
11: Today is National Underwear Day. We raise up the 1/4 yard of fabric that offers a barrier between you and your clothes. A YouGov poll says only about 7% of us go commando on a regular basis. According to Hanes Underwear, the average person has about 15 pairs, 4 for special occasions. And while there's no expiration date on when to toss and replace, it should be done before a waistband blowout.
8: That's the latest. I'm John Fink.
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17: Crew still on scene of this crash in Thousand Oaks. If you're on that 23 southbound, this is at Arbolas, taking away the right-hand lane. So you have the two left-hand lanes to get through, but it's very solid once you hit about Olson. A crash in Pomona, 71 northbound before Mission, moved out of lanes to the center divider with some slowing from the 60. And that crash in Anaheim, 91 eastbound right before Euclid, right-hand lane blocked there, slowing you down at the 5.
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3: 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I am Kurt Schlichter. The voice on the air was not misleading you. No, I am Kurt Schlichter. And many of you are saying, so what? Who the hell is this guy? Well, let me tell you why I'm here. I am a senior columnist at townhall.com. You can read my columns every Monday, Wednesday, and Thursday. And today I have one on dating. It's called I forget the title on my own column. It's basically, why is the birth rate falling? Because these kids can't get together.

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1: President Donald Trump is now in Las Vegas after a brief fundraising trip to Los Angeles yesterday. He spent a little over 4 hours in California to speak at a Republican National Committee event at Trump National Golf Club in Rancho Palos Verdes. A federal judge has set a March 2027 trial date in the antitrust lawsuit challenging Paramount's proposed merger with Warner Brothers Discovery. The date is later than Paramount requested and could prove costly, as the company is set to begin paying Warner Brothers Discovery shareholders $7 million a day starting October 1st until the deal closes. And visitors to the San Diego Zoo will no longer be able to beat the heat by going at night. The zoo is ending its 32-year tradition of nighttime zoo on Sunday. The zoo hasn't shared a reason for ending its nighttime hours, but says it will replace the experience next year with a new seasonal evening festival. That's the latest. I'm John Fink.
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4: In Pomona right now, there's a crash off to the right shoulder. It's on the 71 northbound before Mission. Traffic is slow from the 60, but it looks like things have improved slightly. In Long Beach right now, there's a crash off to the right shoulder, a car and a pickup on the 91 eastbound before Cherry Avenue. Meanwhile, in Carson, Caltrans is setting up for some road work on the 91 eastbound at Avalon.
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0: or Morocco or wherever else, they've got a budget in their country. They're spending money on something. What is it they're spending money on there that's more important than whatever life-saving stuff America needs to borrow money to pay for? Do you see where I'm coming down with that? Do you see what I'm saying? If it's so important that money be spent for third world foreigners, what are these third world governments of who govern these foreigners going to cut from their own budget to spend on these necessities? No, they can't be expected to support themselves. No, America has to borrow money to be paid back by your kids with interest. And remember, the biggest expense in the United States government budget is interest on the national debt, which is like $40 trillion. We have to add to the $40 trillion to give to foreigners whose own governments don't think it's important enough to spend because reasons, and shut up, you transphobe. That's crazy talk. I'm Kurt Schlichter, guest hosting here for Vince on The Vince Show. I want you to stick around. We got a lot more to come.
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9: Her Ramona home in February of last year. Yolanda Marotti, who previously served time for killing her husband in 2000, crossed into Mexico before being captured. She now faces up to life in prison.
10: California leads the nation in power outages. Temi Trujillo reports.
11: Texas Electricity Ratings put together two decades worth of data on power outages, including how frequent they happen, how long they last, and the cause. Between 2003 and 2023, California led the nation with 493 significant outages, each lasting an average of 41.4 hours and affecting more than 32 million people. The most common causes were physical attacks and vandalism on electrical equipment. California had its most significant power outages in 2022 with a total of 69. The three most common months for power outages in order were July, December, and August.
10: Lasso is back. The iconic sports comedy with Jason Sudeikis aired its last episode in 2023 after three seasons. Today, Ted Lasso is returning for a fourth season with its original cast, including Sudeikis, Hannah Waddingham, Brett Goldstein, and Juno Temple. The finale of season three saw the American coach saying goodbye to his British soccer team. In the new season, Lasso is hired by the owner of AFC Richmond to coach her brand new women's team. The new 10-episode season of Ted Lasso premieres today on Apple TV with new episodes dropping each Wednesday. That's the latest. I'm John Fink.
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16: In downtown LA right now, there's a three-vehicle crash along with a motorcycle. It's on the Hill Street off-ramp from the 110 southbound, and traffic is really slow from Figueroa. Meanwhile, in Southgate, there's a crash on the 710 southbound off-ramp to Firestone, and Elysian Park, a car fire off to the right on the 5 northbound before the 2, and traffic is jammed from Broadway.
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7: 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You sort through tons of resumes and you get too many so-so applicants. You're just waiting for someone to match your role perfectly. 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
1: KABC. California voters will decide in November whether to require identification to cast a ballot. Proposition 39 would require voters to show identification at polling places or provide identifying information when voting by mail. A writer-producer is expanding his $105 million lawsuit against Netflix over the theft of an unreleased Nicolas Cage movie. Simon Afram filed an amended complaint in federal court in Los Angeles. He added a defamation claim after Netflix allegedly accused his lawyers of trying to extort the company. The original lawsuit claims Netflix lost an unencrypted master copy of the $45 million World War II spy thriller Fortitude when hard drives were stolen from its Los

0: Angeles offices. And California's population of invasive mute swans has dropped by half less than a year after a new law allowed people to hunt them. The law lets property owners and licensed hunters shoot the non-native swans, whose numbers had grown to about 15,000. That's the latest. I'm John Fink.
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3: Heads up in Elysian Park. Just some slow traffic there. We had an earlier crash, 110 freeway. The Hill Street off-ramp as you head southbound was blocked, but now it's just slow traffic southbound from the 5 down to the 101. If you are in East L.A., some metal debris there. 710 freeway northbound past Cesar Chavez. The 2 right lane's blocked with that. And a car fire, 5 freeway northbound right before the 2. It's on the right shoulder. Traffic there, slow from the 10.
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4: Here is the news.
5: A federal judge has set a March 2027 trial date in the antitrust lawsuit challenging Paramount's proposed merger with Warner Brothers Discovery. Mark Mayfield has the story.
6: The date is later than Paramount requested and could prove costly. If the deal doesn't close by October the 1st, the company has to pay $7 million per day to shareholders at Warner Brothers Discovery. A coalition of 12 state attorneys general believes that the $111 billion merger would reduce competition. The Writers Guild of America has filed a separate lawsuit raising concern about the impact on writers. Paramount maintains that the merger would strengthen its ability to compete with major streaming companies and ultimately benefit consumers.
5: Apple thinks more of its employees took confidential information over to OpenAI. That comes as Apple asks the court to block OpenAI from developing AI products using Apple's intellectual property. California Attorney General Rob Bonta says he's beating the Trump administration in the courtroom.
7: Bonta's released a detailed look at the dozens of lawsuits he's filed against President Trump. The AG has spent $29 million of taxpayer money for the lawsuits, but Bonta says he's saving the state $200 billion. Bonta says of over the 80 lawsuits filed against the Trump administration, 21 have come back in favor of the state and another 65 are still active. Most of the litigation deals with the environment, healthcare, transportation, elections, and public safety. I'm Jason Campadonia.
5: And before the school year starts, a new poll suggests you get out there with your kids and do something they'll remember. Bree Tennis with more.
8: As a kid, summer was the best. 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As an adult, not so much. There's work, laundry, dishes, bills, and your kids with no clue how to unplug and be kids. A Harris poll shows 62% of adults remember family vacations when they were 5 to 10 years of age more vividly than any Christmas or birthday. So before this summer slips away, you need to get to it and make some memories.
5: That's the latest. I'm John Fink.
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14: Looks like we got an injury crash right now, westbound side of the 105 Long Beach Boulevard. It's a three-vehicle accident in the left lane, and traffic's jammed back from the 710. You're trying to head through Irwindale. Still got problems from an earlier problem, westbound side of the 210 before the 605. Crash there in one of the middle lanes. Traffic really jammed up back from Sunflower and Elysian Park, the 5 northbound before the 2. We had a car fire there in the right lane.
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It does a great job on chicken, including chicken breasts. I have a video on my social media at Randy Wang Radio on Instagram and Facebook. You can see me doing some sausages on there. I'm going to put up some videos of some chicken breasts later this week. Even does a great job on shrimp, on veggies. The grill heats up to 1,000 degrees in just 3 minutes, which, you know what's the side effect of that? The grill heats up so quickly, and I'm not taking 25 minutes before I actually put something on there. My propane tank is lasting way longer than I thought it would. 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
1: 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He's with the Article 3 Project. He is a lawyer himself. You have seen him everywhere on the interwebs, including on X, where you should follow him, at Will Chamberlain. He is the aforementioned Will Chamberlain. 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
1: 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Unleash.
2: Yeah, I'm kind of tired of people just trying to, like, endlessly talk about what's wrong and, like, with the idea that that will somehow improve matters and not realize that things are actually really good for our voters in general. 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Immigration has been

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3: Welcome back to The Vince Show. I'm guest host Kurt Schlichter. And I'm excited to be here. I'm in Los Angeles. I split my time between L.A. and Texas. Sometimes I'll guest for Vince at a station in Texas. When I'm in Los Angeles, I guest host at KABC. So if you're here in the L.A. Basin, you're listening on KABC. And I got to tell you, I guest host a lot of places, and for me, it's kind of a dream come true. Because in the 1980s, I had a Datsun B210. You remember Datsun? Remember B210s? That's how cool I was. It had an AM radio. And I listened to talk radio. Yes, it made me a nerd. Eventually, I got an FM radio. I could listen to alternative music, too, which is why I kind of like post-punk power pop, which plays into this story. So when I was living up near San Francisco, I grew up in San Mateo County, right near where Greg Gutfeld grew up, though we didn't hang out or cruise El Camino Real together. I would listen to a talk station up there. When I drove to San Diego, because I went to school at UC San Diego, I got to go through L.A. and I got to listen to KABC and Michael Jackson at the same time period, 9 to noon California time. Not the thriller, not the moonwalking Michael Jackson, the sophisticated British Michael Jackson, who was the quintessential talk show host for me until Rush Limbaugh came along. This is a dream come true for me because I'm a guest host. I guest host a lot at various shows, but I'm also, and I always was, and I always will be, a fan of the genre. I love talk radio. And to be here in KABC, the nerve center that I used to listen to as a kid, and it never occurred to me that I would be sitting here in a sealed box, because they seal you off, you're all alone, except for Jim at the other end of the line listening to me, saying, Kurt, I can't hear you. Kurt, plug your headphones in. Kurt, lower the mic volume or stop yelling. It's incredible. I'm a fan like you of this thing. So I see it with your eyes, being in the center of things, able to talk to guests, able to ask questions, sometimes take calls. I won't be able to take calls today because I've just got, you know, so many guests for you. But it's really incredible. And it was so incredible. And I've guest hosted many times out of

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2: The Gann Fire is now about 7,000 acres with 10% containment. It's burning in Calaveras County, south of New Hogan Lake. Multiple evacuation warnings and orders remain in place. The Calaveras Unified School District has closed all schools starting today. California leads the nation in power outages. Texas Electricity Ratings put together 2 decades worth of data on power outages, including how frequent they happen, how long they last, and the cause. Between 2003 and 2023, California led the nation with 493 significant outages. Those outages affected more than 32 million people. And if you're headed to Yosemite National Park this summer, you'll have more to worry about than the bears and the heat. Park officials say the hot weather can cause summer branch drop. It happens when a tree that appears to be healthy suddenly loses a limb, most times without warning. It happens more frequently in black oaks throughout Yosemite and is most common during the summer, especially when it's hot with little to no wind. That's the latest. I'm John Fink.
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0: 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Now.
5: In industry, 605 southbound connector to the eastbound 60 got a stall partially blocking that transition. In Irwindale, 210 westbound before you get to the 605, they did get that crash cleared over to the right shoulder. Still kind of slow from Grand Avenue. Linwood, 105 westbound before Long Beach Boulevard, that crash cleared from the lanes over to the shoulder. And in Tustin, 5 northbound before the 55, got that accident moved to the right shoulder as well.
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5: KABC News at Noon, I'm Jeff Vaughn from OnLACA. Man with a gun was arrested outside the Trump National Golf Club in Rancho's Palos Verdes just before President Trump's trip to Southern California. L.A. County Sheriff says a suspect pretending to be security was found with a weapon on his body and in his nearby vehicle. Weapons were also found in his Downey home, including ammo, body armor, and a notebook investigators say included concerning statements. Janine John Taylor has been charged with several felonies. President Trump's address at last night's fundraiser criticized California Governor Gavin Newsom, and that seems to be on target. Newsom has blamed Trump for high-speed rail's $4 billion funding cut, but records show California never bought the trains it promised. After nearly 20 years, the state still hasn't purchased a single high-speed train, according to CBS News, missing its own legally required deadlines repeatedly. The High-Speed Rail Authority was supposed to award a train contract by December 31, 2024. It missed the deadline. The state then assured a federal judge it would have a contract in place by December 1, 2025. It missed that deadline, too. California spent an estimated $126 billion, nearly four times the original estimate for the project. To see the entire timeline of the missteps with California's high-speed rail, go to onlaca.com. Now to a follow-up to a story I brought you earlier this week. Actress Linda Blair has been cited by L.A. County for operating an animal sanctuary without a license after investigators found 251 dogs on her property in Acton. Blair, best known for The Exorcist, founded a nonprofit to rehabilitate dogs and place them in adoptive homes. More KABC News at 12:30. Get news and insights at onlaca.com. I'm Jeff Vaughn. On the John Phillips Show.
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8: In West Covina, on the 10 West right at Vincent, we've got a hit and run making its way over to the right shoulder. It's already a slow ride from Azusa Avenue over to the 605. Now on the 605 South to the 60 East connector, trying to clear a stall from the left lane of that transition. Southgate, 710 northbound before Imperial Highway, got that brush fire on the right shoulder. And in Irwindale, 210 West before the 605, they did get that accident cleared.
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4: 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Woo, woo, woo, woo, woo, woo, woo, woo, woo, woo, woo, woo, woo, woo, woo, Wednesday, ha, woo.
2: Thank you, Nate. It's that time of day where we take a moment and pause and say thanks to everyone who's making the world run. Let's start with the men and women in the military, police officers, firefighters, doctors, nurses, lab technicians, hospital orderlies, small business owners, restaurateurs, truck drivers, everyone working at the grocery stores and fast food joints, the Port of Los Angeles, Long Beach and Oakland and Union Station, the pilots and flight attendants. Let's listen to the national anthem.

0: giving you the day's headlines with the right context. 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
1: And a very happy Wednesday to you at 12:07 in the West. It's the John Phillips Show. The birthday boys across the glass.
2: Johnny, we're broadcasting live on the radio, 790 KABC and 810 KSFO in the Bay. We're also streaming Johnny as the Katie Porter bobblehead. All right, you've made your point. It's very distracting. 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That's where you can go to the YouTube page and watch us. 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
1: 800-222-5222 is a telephone number. 1-800-222-5222. Well, we now know who started the Eaton fire, and you can't blame this one on the bums.
2: Even though we knew this for a very, very, very long time, I guess it's good to know that it's official. LA County and Cal Fire have determined that, yes, SoCal Edison and their faulty equipment were to blame for the Eaton fire that got destroyed nearly 6,000 homes and killed 19 people. And apparently,

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1: Now from our newsroom with more on today's findings. Eric, we're talking 18 months now to confirm the cause.
2: Yeah, that's right. And this comes from both the L.A. County.
3: You know, it made sense that he made the jump from radio to TV. He's way too good looking to be on radio.
2: Fire Department and Cal Fire, they work together to pinpoint what's called the origin and cause of the Eaton Fire. And no surprise here, they say it ignited in the brush right below this Southern California Edison Tower. For the attorneys who are representing thousands of Eaton Fire victims who are suing Edison, they say this finding doesn't change much.
4: That report simply confirms what we all knew from pretty much day one. Our investigators at that time confirmed that it was most likely an SCE line that caused this fire.
2: The new official findings made public today.
5: And remember, Randy, when they first started luring up and they first started fingering Southern California Edison, you and I had the conversation. They wouldn't be doing this unless they felt that they had the smoking gun. And it looks like they have the smoking gun.
3: The attorneys knew early on, because you're not going to file that many lawsuits when it's just a possibility. Let's not forget that going all the way back to, I believe, May of last year, in a regulatory filing, SoCal Edison themselves said, yeah, it was probably us.
2: Say that the sparks that ignited the brush on the night of January 7th, 2025, fell to the ground because of electrical arcing on one of three Southern California Edison towers on a hill above Altadena.

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1: Up of appointees of Gavin Newsom that are mostly former executives from SoCal Edison and PG&E, they get a rubber stamp on everything, including last week when PG&E applied for a rate hike specifically just to pay off shareholders. And I do get to point out, there's a lot of warranted criticism at SoCal Edison and PG&E for the fires they cause. But we want to make sure, because I got a message in my DMs last week about this. We're not blaming the linemen. We're not blaming the trench diggers or the guys that work there. These are failures of management. So the guy who's just working on the power lines, he's not the villain here. The companies are, and the governor who allows this behavior is, and the legislature that is mostly bought and paid for by them as well.
2: And let's just be clear how this works. If you are Southern California Edison or PG&E, and your people come to you and they go, we have a lot of faulty equipment that we need to replace. And if we don't replace that equipment, it could potentially cause a fire and kill people and burn down homes and the like. What they do is they look at the number of what it would cost to fix the equipment, and they look at the number of what it would cost to pay out in lawsuits should a fire happen, and whichever number is lower is the one that they go with. They're just looking to save costs, save money. What happens to the people who are impacted by the fires is not material to them.
1: Well, and there are specific things when you're going through one of these rate hike requests, there are specific things that you can use that money for. Like part of the rate approvals that PG&E and SoCal Edison get are specifically for wildfire mitigation, improving their infrastructure. And what did we find out a couple of years ago? PG&E was using money that was supposed to go towards wildfire prevention to pay for ad time on local TV to tell you what a great job PG&E is doing on preventing wildfires.
2: And go back to the fire that burned down Paradise, California, when those people were saying, okay, how are you going to make us whole? PG&E paid them in PG&E stock, not in cash. And believe me, if Newsom would let PG&E pay them in Confederate money, that's what they would have paid them with.
3: Resulted in ignition, causing the Eaton fire. Cell phone and security video recorded at that moment and first shared publicly by NBC4 Investigates more than a year ago showed the first flames of the Eaton fire spreading from below that tower. And what was just a theory before about how all of that happened is also confirmed in the report.
1: And this is, by the way, what they call a zombie tower, an old piece of infrastructure that they hadn't used in decades that they were supposed to remove and they didn't because, oh, that would cost money.
3: It found an idle or unused line with no electricity that ended in the tower shown in this photo as Tower 3 that ran parallel to live lines, somehow became energized that night, causing the arcing. 19 people died as a result of the fire, and it destroyed more than 9,000 homes and businesses. Edison first flagged the idle line issue in filings with state regulators shortly after the fire. The suspect tower was removed and examined, and the new fire report says that inspection and lab work confirmed how it happened.
1: Took them 18 months to do this?
2: Boy, nothing happens fast here. Not counting the votes, not figuring out what's burning us alive.
1: Well, you could have done the shortcut route that Karen Bass did for the Palisades fire and just doctor up a report that says it's not her fault.
3: Edison also told regulators and investors last year it suspected its equipment was related to the cause of the fire.
4: We did receive the LA County Fire Department.

0: report this morning, and we continue to review it. We have taken our potential role in the start of the fire seriously from the beginning.
1: The guy's glasses were just a little too big.
2: If you're Southern California Edison, there's no excuse to get rid of the zombie towers. You're leaving something up that belongs to you, that has liability associated with it, that you're not going to remove because you just don't want to incur the cost for removing it.
1: That's how these private energy monopolies have operated for years and years and years. How did the campfire start? Old equipment from PG&E that was rusted and broke when there was a little bit of wind that started that devastating fire that wiped out a whole town. It's the same story over and over and over again. They do not want to invest in their own infrastructure.
3: LA County Fire Department told me it can't discuss any of these findings in more detail because there is a potential criminal case being evaluated by prosecutors and because of all of the ongoing lawsuits that also involve the county. I'm investigative reporter Eric Leonard, NBC4 News.
1: And that could be a local criminal charge. That could also be a federal criminal charge. We'll see what happens from that. But SoCal Edison potentially could be facing criminal charges for this. Not that that really means anything, because to use everybody's favorite word that means nothing, at the end of the day, SoCal Edison is not going to be held accountable.
2: I just don't understand why you wouldn't get rid of something that you have no use for. Just ask Bruce Jenner.
1: Now, Johnny, to add insult to injury, the California utility monopolies, whether we're talking about SoCal Edison or PG&E or San Diego Gas and Electric, they're on Capitol Hill. And they are looking to lobby in Sacramento to get new laws passed that would limit their liability when they start wildfires.
2: Because, of course, why not?
1: Because, of course, it's the lawyer's fault that they're getting sued. That's the same argument that Uber tried to make when every 8 seconds someone is getting sexually assaulted in the back of an Uber. For more, here is CBS LA.
4: A high-stakes battle is brewing in Sacramento tonight.
5: Yes, California's biggest utility companies, which are raking in billions of dollars in profits, want new laws to protect themselves after wildfires. And CBS LA political reporter Tom Wade is here to explain what could this mean, Tom.
6: Right. So there's a few different issues at play here, and we'll get into all of them because it is a bit much. So state lawmakers went back to work today. They have 1 month before their session ends, and there are reports that behind closed doors, they're discussing new laws that could protect electric companies from massive lawsuits.
1: Boy, that doesn't sound like a representative government that represents the people. That sounds like a representative government that represents their donors.
2: And if you're getting all ginned up about Southern California Edison and PG&E, don't, because they have a monopoly, and it's not like you can cancel your service and sign up with a different company.
6: After wildfires, fire victims, consumer watchdogs, and even the insurance companies are banding together to stop all of this. A showdown in Sacramento over wildfires and California's biggest for-profit electric companies. With just weeks to go until this year's legislative session ends, electric companies are spending a record amount on lobbying to get new laws passed that would limit their liability.
1: I wonder how much lower your rates could be for PG&E and SoCal Edison if they weren't spending millions of dollars every year on bribing politicians.
2: And just imagine if any other industry did this, if this was the tobacco industry or this was the gun industry that wanted a special carve out for liability, people would go nuts. But when utilities do it, it's like, why not?
6: In future fires, fire victims and consumer watchdog groups are sounding an alarm.
7: This year, all three utilities are doing just fine. They're making big profits. They have big rate hikes. They got a lot of money in the bank.
1: PG&E got 6 rate hikes last year. 6.
7: So they have to spend this money on lobbying to convince legislators they're in trouble, because they're not in trouble.
8: If you're going to protect anyone.
2: You know what PG&E stands for?
1: What's that?
2: Pillage, gouge, and exterminate.
1: Accurate.
8: Protect us, Eaton Fire survivors, not the perpetrators of catastrophic fires.
9: You don't have to lose your home to be hurt by wildfire.
6: The electric companies also launched this public campaign called Wildfire Victims First.
1: Okay, this might be the most insulting thing to all this, is that

0: The electric companies have created a fake political action committee that's supposed to be helping wildfire victims, but really they're an advocacy group for PG&E and SoCal Edison.
1: Trying to convince the public that California needs...
0: Like, if you want any more evidence that politics in California is disgusting, here you go.
1: There's new laws that limit how much attorneys can sue for after fires.
2: And the worst part is, in public, they're not even talking publicly to the media. They're talking through this group called Wildfire Victims First, which is funded 100% by the utilities.
1: A spokesperson for Wildfire Victims First in a statement said this about Consumer Watchdog. It should come as no surprise that they are trying to protect a system that prioritizes trial attorneys over wildfire victims.
3: Okay, Nathan Click, he's the spokesman for the Wildfire Victims First organization, correct?
0: That name rings a bell.
3: That is fully funded by the utilities, correct?
0: Yes.
3: Okay, he was a spokesman for Newsom.
0: Yep. It all goes together, and let's just remind you one last time. Gavin Newsom, when he was caught drinking $12,000 worth of wine and not wearing a mask at the French Laundry, was there to celebrate his buddy's birthday. His buddy is the lobbyist for PG&E.
3: When you see PG&E and you see Southern California Edison, just understand they're appendages of Gavin Newsom.
1: Fire survivors worry lawmakers and the governor are meeting behind closed doors to discuss protections for the utilities, but no one in Sacramento will confirm that on the record.
4: I have not been subject to a quote-unquote lobbying campaign.
1: Democratic Assemblyman John Harbedian represents Altadena. He says he's not aware of any pending legislation that would provide bailouts or any other new protection.
0: Well, they don't go for the guy that's in the district that has the fire that's affected. They know how he's going to vote, but... Johnny, wasn't it Chad Mays that helped bail out PG&E, and he was in Southern California, nowhere near PG&E's rate area?
3: That's right. He was the Republican leader who did exactly the same thing that the current leader did, which is sell out the Republicans to do the bidding of the Democrats. Then he switched parties and authored legislation that would bail out PG&E, even though he represented Yucca Valley, which is in San Bernardino County, in the legislature, an area that PG&E did not service. And then he went to work for a firm that handled the lobbying for PG&E once he got out of the legislature.
0: So there you go. Here's what you need to know today. It's official. SoCal Edison started the Eaton Fire, and SoCal Edison and PG&E are trying to lobby Sacramento politicians right now to limit their liability when they start fires.
3: It's the John Phillips Show.
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2: 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More KABC News at the top of the hour. 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
3: In Santa Ana on the 5 northbound, before you get to Main Street, we've got a new accident. It's going to be blocking the middle lanes. It's already slow from Grand Avenue. Heads up in Alhambra on the 10 westbound before you get to Santa Anita Avenue. Got a mattress in the two middle lanes. In Fontana, 10 westbound, before you get to Etiwanda Avenue, we've got a new accident involving a semi. The right lane is going to be blocked. It's backed up from Citrus.
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5: 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But right now, call in number 9 at 1-888-790-5222. Gets a pair of tickets to the show. You do not get tickets to the fair because the fair will be over by then. If you want to stuff your face full of fried Twinkies, go to the fair now. The tickets furnished by the Pacific Amphitheater. Good luck dialing.
4: 800-222-5222 is the telephone number. 1-800-222-5222. In Alameda County, they're kicking minimum wage. And Randy, I guess you could call that hazard pay, at least if you're in the city of Oakland.
5: So in Alameda County, there was a effort to collect signatures to put a $30 minimum wage on the November ballot. And they got the amount of signatures that they needed. And the Board of Supervisors had a meeting to decide what they were going to call the measure. And the Board of Supervisors voted to not put it on the November ballot, which has a lot of Alameda County people very, very, very pissed off.
4: Uh-oh. I bet you Luigi Mangione is particularly upset in his prison cell.
5: For more on this, here is NBC in the Bay.
6: Shame on you!
4: Look at that large woman with pink hair at this meeting. You think the curtains match the carpet?
5: I had a feeling you would point that out.
7: They are yelling shame right now.
5: But why did she bring flowers?
4: I know a guy didn't give them to her.
5: Be nice.
7: At 11 o'clock, angry protests, a sharp reversal, and a controversial plan is in limbo. Tonight, the proposed $30 an hour minimum wage in Alameda County is on hold, meaning it won't be on the upcoming November ballot.
8: It is a no for now. That decision tonight, though, didn't happen without a loud debate. NBC Bay Area's Gia Vang is live in Alameda County to break it down. And

0: Yeah, a lot of people were paying attention to this one, a lot of back and forth.
1: Jess and Raj, they really were. So, well, no one.
2: These people are probably pissed. $30 an hour. When Barbara Lee was running for Senate, they wanted 50.
3: Well, think about what this would do to the restaurant industry. Think about what this would do to businesses that rely on people, a lot of labor, human labor, to get their product to their customers. It would absolutely kill them. We've seen this happen in West Hollywood. Didn't West Hollywood put together a minimum wage that was totally ridiculous, and it's driving all the restaurants out of the city?
2: If you're paying restaurant workers $30 an hour, probably shouldn't expect a tip. And by the way, there are some restaurants in San Francisco that do that. They're like, do not give us tips. We pay our people like $30, $40 an hour.
1: About a month, which way the board goes on this. Tonight, though, supervisors say they wanted to slow down and try to figure out if there are any unintended consequences.
4: Shame on you!
2: There she is again.
3: Oh, yeah.
1: That was the reaction from a large group of the public inside the Alameda County Board of Supervisors meeting tonight in Oakland. They were briefly kicked out of the room, unhappy with a vote that just happened.
2: I do wonder how you can do this, though. If they collected the signatures and the signatures were verified, how can the Board of Supervisors then decide, oh, it's not going on the ballot?
3: Yeah, you see, the crowd that supports the minimum wage increase, they usually benefit from these sorts of things. It's not very often that these tricks that they pull to screw the voters over are screwing these voters over.
5: Supervisor Marquez?
6: No.
5: Supervisor Kim?
7: Yes.
5: Supervisor Miley?
8: Yes.
5: Supervisor Fortunato Bass?
9: No.
5: President Halper?
10: I vote yes.
1: In a 3-2 vote, the board is pumping the brakes on sending a proposal to the November ballot that would raise the minimum wage to $30 an hour.
11: Well, it's something that needed to be done. It goes without saying, because you can't make a rush to judgment on something that's going to have severe impact on many communities across the board.
1: The measure would nearly double Alameda County's minimum wage compared to California's state rate in unincorporated areas using a phased approach. Larger employers would reach that level by 2030.
2: Wait, so this would only affect unincorporated Alameda County? So if you're in between Oakland and San Leandro, then you have to pay this? That's a little confusing.
3: They're going to make this so confusing, even if you want to comply, you can't comply. Remember going back to the fast food minimum wage when Gavin raised that? And there were people that owned, I don't know if it was an ice cream shop or whatever.
2: Yeah, it was an ice cream shop, a Handel's ice cream shop, that just wanted clarification as to, does this law apply to me? And 2 years later, nobody from Gavin Newsom's fast food council has even gotten back to her.
1: Size businesses by 2035 and the smallest ones by 2037. Opponents say even with the time, many won't be able to hang on.
12: I urge you to move forward with the economic impact study.
1: That's what supervisors are now doing, saying they'll study the measure's potential impacts. But supporters of the proposal also showed up passionately today.
13: I'm a resident of Acorn Project, the most notorious place in Oakland right now. If we just had enough.
2: Then she could move out.
3: So wait a minute. She lives in the most notorious project in Oakland, and she thinks that's not a nice place to live because the minimum wage is not high enough.
2: That is what she is saying.
3: You see, I think it's not a nice place to live because people like shooting at each other.
2: Well, there's also that. Who chose salmon as the color for the activist shirts?
3: Interesting choice.
1: Proponents are calling this a delay tactic, since the county has already certified the group has collected enough signatures, about 117,000, to get it on a ballot.
2: Yeah, isn't this how our direct democracy system is supposed to work? It doesn't matter how weird the initiative is. If you get the signatures, people get to vote on it.
3: Let me ask you a question. Give me an honest answer here. Knowing the politics of Alameda County, if they put an initiative on the ballot that mandated a $100 an hour minimum wage, do you think it would pass?
2: Yes.
3: I do too.
14: The only thing they can do is delay it. And so we already won. It's going to be on the ballot. It's polling above 71%. It's going to pass. The only question is when.
1: So no history.
2: By the way, this is a trend going up.

0: and down the state of trying to walk back these proposals. Let's not forget that in Los Angeles, the LA City Council went ahead with this proposal to increase the minimum wage for tourism workers to $30 an hour by 2028. And if you're wondering, what is a tourism worker? It's not the guy who drives the TMZ bus in Hollywood. It's not the guy at Ripley's, believe it or not. It's hotel workers, including restaurant workers at hotels, and people that work concessions at the airport. And there was so much negative outlook on how this was going to impact the hotel industry that places that were going to expand were going to move out of the city of Los Angeles, that now they have decided, okay, maybe instead of by 2028, maybe we'll do it by 2030. There's a whole big fight going on right now, and the fight for 30 people down there feel like they've been betrayed by the LA City Council.
1: Well, had they passed that, Tom Baudette would turn the light off for us.
0: And this is the funny thing about this. Even with a $30 an hour minimum wage, you can't get by on that.
1: No.
0: It's never enough. The cost of living is way higher than what they're even asking for. So, you know, they're going to have to go back again and raise it again. I mean, it was only what, 7 years ago where we were talking about fight for 15. I know there's been a lot of inflation, but that's double what the big ask for was just a few years ago.
1: Look at what Klaus just put in the chat.
0: All right, Klaus. I got to scroll up.
1: That pink is more Pepto-Bismol than salmon.
0: Look, there it is. Klaus Meister 0133. See, the thing is, there's so much going on in the chat. Sometimes I have a hard time following it while we're playing a news story, but we're glad everyone's having a good time in there.
2: Tonight with what would become the highest minimum wage in the country if passed, but voters will have to pick a side.
0: Barbara Lee wanted 50.
1: Is there a natural hair color in that room?
0: Who's wearing the bonnet? Also, is that a guy?
2: Soon enough.
3: The important thing to keep in mind here, though, this is unincorporated Alameda County. You look at the cities within the county, Oakland, Berkeley, they already have their own minimum wages. This would not override that, but this would be really impactful for workers who are working in the unincorporated parts of the county.
2: In Alameda County,
0: there are going to be so many people, if this passes, that think this applies to them, and then they find out that it doesn't apply to Fremont, it doesn't apply to Walnut Creek, it doesn't apply to Oakland, and they're going to bring the pitchforks to the Board of Supervisors.
1: Imagine if that woman with pink hair finds out it doesn't apply to her.
0: It was a guy wearing the bonnet.
1: You're right.
0: Like, wait, his neck was too big.
2: NBC Bay Area News.
0: So there you go. The fight for 30 continues in Alameda County. They collected enough signatures to get it on the ballot, but the Board of Supervisors knows that it would be an economic disaster, pushing all kinds of businesses outside of at least the unincorporated parts of the county, that they'd like to study it for a couple of years.
1: If it doesn't apply to that rotund woman with the pink hair, my guess is she's going to break every glass in her house. It's the John Phillips Show.
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0: It's the John Phillips Show. 800-222-5222 is the telephone number. 1-800-222-5222. If you'd like to watch us perform the show live, you can go ahead and do that at johnnydontlike.com. And when you're there, please be sure to click that like button. It's the big thumbs up. That does a lot for us if you click that button. Pushes us in front of eyeballs far and wide. All right. The high cost of living in the state of California may prevent you from getting the office you've always wanted, or the gym that you've always wanted, or the Christmas wrapping room you've always wanted, because your adult children are never moving out.
1: It has gotten so expensive to live in California that more and more young people are moving back in with mom and dad. They call it the Costanza effect. For more, here is CBS 8.
2: With housing and consumer prices sky high, millions of adults are moving back home.
3: Tarika Duncan has more on the trend. And
1: get the guest room ready. Hope you didn't throw out any of my old sheets.
3: Talks with one woman now living with her parents.
4: 34-year-old Carly Gudrow appears to be in great shape physically, but financially, it's been a struggle.

0: This one is just super relatable.
1: The business coach and content creator.
2: Hey, she can't make a living doing that?
3: She should be able to do fine if she's a successful content creator. Either that or marry a Japanese businessman.
1: In documenting the ups and downs.
4: I am 34 years old. I just moved back in with my parents for a few months with my two golden retrievers.
5: So this is the room.
0: This is the room.
5: And then this is the workspace.
0: This is my office. It looks terrible right now.
2: Hey, at least she's got a standy desk. I have one of those.
5: When you think about what you imagined for your life at 34, was it this?
0: No, definitely not. What are you doing?
1: Before moving back home, Carly says she was living with her boyfriend in South Carolina on a $60,000 a year salary.
2: Something you can do in South Carolina.
3: That's right, not here.
1: But after they broke up, she couldn't afford to pay rent alone.
0: To be able to afford that on top of, like, your student loans, a car payment, it's really hard to function.
2: Jeeps ain't cheap.
3: No, it's all working out for her, but now her parents can't walk around in the nude.
0: Off of anything, I believe, like less than 85K.
1: According to Realtor.com.
2: I don't think you can do okay on 85K here.
3: I don't think so.
2: Especially San Diego. San Diego's expensive. By the way, the number five market that watches this show is San Diego, L.A., San Francisco, San Jose, Sacramento, San Diego. You listening, Kogo?
1: A record 25.2 million adults under 35 were living with their parents in 2025. That's more than any point on record, including the COVID-19 pandemic peak.
2: Think about that. There are more adult children living at home now than during the lockdown.
6: Society as a whole has to respond.
1: Wharton School of Business professor Susan Wachter has been studying this trend.
6: It's affordability across the board. It's not just price of the home and the mortgage.
7: You ready to hear me?
1: Carly's parents say they welcome the full house.
2: Well, that's what they say.
3: Yeah, if they're irritated with her being back at home, they're not going to say that to the news.
2: You're excited to have the house guest for definitely the first week, maybe the second week. Then everything they do gets real old real fast.
3: Well, if those two go on the news and say that their daughter's a freeloader and getting on their last nerves, they're going to have to sleep in shifts.
1: Adults, four dogs, crossing paths once again.
2: So there you go. More and more adult children are moving back home because, well, it's real expensive to make a living as a single person nowadays.
3: You want a prediction?
2: Yes.
3: She's going to end up with that Japanese businessman.
2: You know, the fact that she moved in with mommy and daddy tells you that she doesn't want to end up with the Japanese businessman. She is definitely attractive enough to attract any kind of sugar daddy. Steve Klubeck's single right now. She could go after him, but she's trying to do it the right way.
3: Well, how long do you give it before they have a falling out? Because you can't have that many adults living under the same roof without a whole lot of fighting going on. Didn't you watch the Golden Girls?
2: That is a good point.
3: They're going to be at each other's throats almost immediately. People need space. If I don't have my space, if people are staying over, house guests, for too long, I'm crawling the walls. Because house guests are like fish. After 3 days, they start to stink. They stick around longer than that. And let me tell you, you're at each other's throats. And if they're your adult children and you're used to telling them what to do, they're going to hate you too.
2: It's not going to end well for anybody in this family, is it?
3: No. No. If you have adult children moving back in with mom and dad, it's going to end in a 911 call for many of them.
2: Maybe someone watching CBS 8 or someone watching this broadcast right now will see her story, be like, I want her to be my, whatever she is, influencer coach. And maybe she'll get enough business to move out on her own. Probably not in San Diego, but she'll have to go up the 15 to Riverside.
3: Oh, yeah. No, some guy is watching this thinking, I got plenty of room for her at my house.
2: So there you go, everybody. It looks like more and more people are starting to move back in with their parents.

0: parents. That is not a good trend for the economy, but that's where we are right now.
1: All right. 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That's johnnydontlike.com. Hit that like button. That really helps us out. Coming up next, we've got the Fix California Hour. Susan Dyer Reynolds from the Voice of San Francisco will be here. We're also going to play my segment on Good Day LA this morning. That's coming up. And we're going to give you a little sneak peek of our interview with Steve Hilton, which we did for this week's Accountability Podcast. All of that and much, much more coming up right here on The John Phillips Show.

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9: KABC News at 1 o'clock. I'm Jeff Vaughn from OnLACA. A three-year-old boy was abducted during a violent home invasion in Van Nuys this morning. Police say several suspects forced their way into the home near 79th Street in Vermont just after 8 o'clock this morning, assaulting family members and then taking off with the child in what was described as a black Ford Explorer. An Amber Alert was issued across Southern California, prompting a massive search. Moments ago, the Los Angeles Police Department announced the boy has been located safe and uninjured and will be reunited with his family. The suspects remain at large. LAPD says the child may be part of a custody dispute. An armed man was arrested outside President Trump's golf course in Rancho Palos Verdes just days before the president's Southern California visit. LA County Sheriff's Department says the suspect falsely claimed to be a State Department employee. Officers found him with a loaded handgun and say they later recovered additional firearms, body armor, and a journal with concerning details at his Downey home. The suspect, 38-year-old Janine John Taley, is being held on state and federal weapons charges. Trump's appearance at the Republican National Committee event last night proceeded as scheduled. Los Angeles Metro says homelessness on buses and trains has dropped 57% over the past year. The transit agency credits increased security and expanded outreach. But L.A. is moving in the opposite direction. A most recent homeless count released last month shows homelessness in the city increased 3.4%, ending two straight years of decline. The number of people living unsheltered on streets and vehicles or in encampments rising by nearly 8%. Mayor Karen Bass blames the rising cost of living and federal funding cuts, meaning Trump. She blames Trump. More KABC News at 1:30. Get news and insights at onlaca.com. I'm Jeff Vaughn on The John Phillips Show.
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18: In Anaheim, on the 91 eastbound, right at the 57, trying to clear a crash from the middle lane.

0: over to the right shoulder. It's already a slow ride all the way from the 5. And in the back of 91 eastbound at Harper, I've got a report of a crash clearing to the right shoulder there. Then 91 westbound before Brookhurst, they're clearing a wreck from the carpool lane to the right shoulder there as well. And in Santa Ana, 5 northbound before 17th Street, they did get that wreck cleared.
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16: Hello.
15: Well,
16: happy
15: thank you.
16: Happy birthday, Randy.
3: Hey, thanks, Susan.
15: All right. Now, you have been reporting extensively on all the chaos going on in Oakland, whether it be related to the former mayor, Shang Tao, California Waste Solutions, the Dong family. And one name that seems to escape a lot of the coverage, although if you read between the lines, he's there in just about all of it, and that is the Attorney General Rob Bonta, who was the former assemblyman from Oakland, who used California Waste Solutions as his chief benefactors throughout his political career, at least when he was a politician in Oakland. But you look at the big papers in the state. You look at the L.A. Times. You look at the Sacramento Bee. You look at the San Francisco Chronicle. And none of them have been able to connect the dots and say, now, wait a minute.

0: This is a scandal that doesn't just involve a lot of local figures in Oakland. This goes all the way to Sacramento, to the Attorney General's office. Why do you think that hasn't happened yet?
1: Oh, well, it did in the Chronicle, ironically, and I wrote about it at the time. So about two years ago, July 4th, 2024, I wrote a piece called The Bonta Money Trail. And in that, I connected all the dots. And I even connected the dots to the Music Cafe, which was Andy Duong's karaoke bar, where it was busted for drugs, prostitution, human trafficking, underage girls being trafficked. And I connected the dots because the person who was Duong's straw donor donated a lot of money to not just Bonta, but his wife, Mia, who took his place in the assembly when he went to become attorney general. About a year later, the Chronicle came out with a story that plagiarized my story almost word to word, and it was insane. I've never been plagiarized so completely by, I've been plagiarized before, but I've never been plagiarized so completely by a mainstream newspaper. Other people noticed it. That's how I found out. They said, oh, look, they took your story. So that was the only thing they ever did. It, by the way, took them four reporters to plagiarize me. but the four reporters that were listed on the article, they just took what I had and maybe added a couple of details here and there, a couple of quotes. And then that's the last thing they've said about it. And you're right. Nobody else has written about it other than me. I keep writing about Bonta because I feel he's the biggest crook in the bunch of them, to be honest. I mean, Sheng Tao isn't the brightest bulb in the box. And so it was no surprise to me when that happened. You can just get a feel for who she is when you see her.

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1: Of politicians, and this whole thing started because of a whistleblower saying he has photos and videos of Rob Bonta that is blackmail material. I think we know what's happening here.
2: Well, combining that with the fact that after the, you know, all of this started to come to light, Bonta took almost $500,000 out of his campaign fund for legal defense because of the corruption case. So he says, you know, well, of course I have to protect myself. I knew these people. Well, you more than knew them. You were heavily involved with them. His wife, Mia, when she was running for assembly, shared an office with Juarez. And they regularly socialized with the Duongs, as we know from all the photos. They're not alone, of course. He has pictures with, you know, Javier Becerra, who's running for governor. He has pictures with current governor Gavin Newsom. But there are an awful lot of very personal photos of him with the Bontas. They didn't look like a one-off selfie. They looked like, you know, he called him his brother. So I think it, you know, I do think it probably confirms it. Who else would he be? I mean, I know there's a lot, but who else would he be talking about? You know, it's like that there was a confirmation letter, in my opinion. And if he's not in there, I find it strange also that, you know, neither Bonta is listed on the witness list. Clearly, they were very tied to the Duong. So that's interesting because sometimes that's a sign, just like with Rebecca Kaplan not being listed. Sometimes that's a sign that there's more to come in the indictments. When I broke the story about Mohammed Nuru, the DPW head that ended up going down in San Francisco, he had a girlfriend who I had, you know, brought to light in an article, and she did not appear on the witness list. And the reason is because they were going after her separately.
1: Go back to Bonta here for a second, because The way I see it, covering California politics for as long as I have, if there is a video of him getting a dirty massage, if there is a video of him with a prostitute, if there are pictures of him in compromising situations with people other than his wife, I think it would be an embarrassing story. I don't think it would be a career ender. Because if it's consenting adults, or even if it's a sex worker who wasn't underage or wasn't sex trafficked or those sorts of things, I think he could survive that. To my eye, the more damaging aspect of this story for Rob Bonta is, assuming that he was blackmailed, what did he give them? What did he do with his power in his office that benefited Andy or anyone with California Waste Solutions that came as a result of the compromise? That, I think, is something that not only could kill his political career, but could put him in prison. Is that how you're seeing it, too?
2: Yeah, so I think it goes much deeper than some dirty pictures. There's reasons why Duong seems to feel certain politicians need to have blackmail material. There is also, of course, you know, Veritas Fuels, the entire mess that became. We know Andy Duong was with California Waste Management Services, and then he had the whole thing with Veritas Fuels, which was run by Kathy Neal, who is Elihu Harris's former wife, and Elihu is the former mayor of Oakland. She was on the port. They both contributed to, you know, the campaign for Bonta. And then he gave, you know, he went to the Energy Commission and got that big loan for them. So along with

0: taking donations, he's also gotten them money from taxpayers to do their dirty fuel business, which, as we know, was a complete scam. And all the while, the address for that was the same as Mia Bonta's office address.
1: You mentioned that the compromat may be something more severe than just pictures of a dirty massage. Have you been briefed on what this compromat might be?
0: No, I mean, I keep digging, but I do think that there is a lot behind Bonta that isn't just the Duans. I think that he's one of the dirtiest politicians that the East Bay has ever seen. He's owned by the unions. He will take money from anybody, you know, even though he's complaining and saying, I'm going to sue Trump and do this and that. He's taking, you know, took almost $6 million from unions and banks and healthcare companies, tech giants, all the people he claims he's going to, you know, sue and take care of and make sure that the taxpayers are protected from. He's there then taking their money. So I think it goes beyond the Duongs. I think that he's been dirty, and I think his wife is as well. I mean, you know, and she wants to do this, you know, prevent journalists from going in and investigating because she's afraid of being investigated. And I've, you know, never let up on them, and I never will, because I think there's a lot more. And I just wrote a story, in fact, it just came out last week, that really drills down on all of this and the connection to people like Kathy Neal and Ellie Lou Harris. And I'm about to do a timeline where you're going to see who all those people are and how they got involved and how dirty it all has been.
1: And Elihu Harris, the former mayor of Oakland, was so bad and so corrupt as mayor of Oakland, he lost an assembly race to a woman in the Green Party, which I can't think of the last time one of these minor parties has been able to outright win an assembly seat. But Audie Bach found a way to do that when she was running against Elihu Harris. It happened.
0: Well, and he also, you know, appointed his wife at the time, Kathy Neal, to the port and was fined for that. And this is who Veritas Fuels chooses as their, you know, number one advisor. Clearly, Bonta knew all of this when he went and got them, you know, millions of dollars from the Energy Commission. So there's so many ties to this giant wheel of corruption that has been around, as you know, Peralta College and all of that. There's been the Elihu Harris thing and Kathy Neal. They've all been involved and just sort of very, you know, and Willie Brown, too, frankly, was involved in all of it. So you look and you say, well, these people have just never gotten caught. That's the only thing. They just have never been caught.
1: You said that Mia Bonta is just as corrupt as her husband. She was also eyeing higher office this time around. She was thinking about running for state superintendent of public instruction, and she never pulled the trigger on that. Did she do that for the same reason that her old man didn't do it for governor?
0: Well, I think that she knows the eyes are on him. And that means the eyes are on her. I definitely think he's, you know, more corrupt simply because he's had more opportunity to be corrupt. But she's taken her fair share of money from the Duongs, and she's been snapped in many photographs in limos and looking very friendly. Again, not like a one-off selfie. Some of the politician photographs look like he just caught them at the right moment and they smiled and took a picture. These are pictures where they've clearly been out and about together, Warriors games, you know, the trip to the Philippines. I don't see any way Bonta can deny there was a close relationship there, and that's why he's getting legal help, because he's afraid this is all going to come out. And, you know, we've only seen a little snap of what the prosecutors have. This is just because they, you know, the defendants wanted some things removed from evidence, and they, you know, released what it was they wanted removed. You know, there's a lot more.
1: Shang Tao is not someone who I would regard as an honest person, but one of the things that she has said quite consistently, and I believe the government has backed her up on this, was that she was not the target of this investigation. And she has said that over and over and over again. Her attorney has made that claim. And and if she is not the target of this investigation, that means someone else is.

0: And I can't look at this any other way than to say it has to be Rob Bonta.
1: You would think that, because Chase has the volcanoes, the DeLongs they're big. I mean, they took a lot of taxpayer money and they had grown very powerful. So I can see why they need to come down off their pedestal. But it certainly wasn't Juarez. I mean, he's cooperating, right, and has become their star witness in some ways. So it's not Juarez. They certainly went through Juarez to get to Sheng Tao, the Duongs, and now they're probably going to try to go through them to get to Bonta, who to me would be the biggest prize for them to take down. It's, rarely when they go after the small fries are they really after the small fries. They're hoping they'll turn. I mean, a good example is, Dwayne Jones, who in San Francisco, Shimon Walton, supervisor with his mentor. It's been, 2-3 years since my stories were mentioned in his indictment, and he still hasn't gone to trial. That's because they're trying to get him to talk, and they've got bigger fish to fry. And I think, for example, Shimon Walton is probably one of them they're looking at. He's got a lot of issues, but they always start somewhere, and then they hope that you'll talk. And I have no doubt that Sheng Tao will sing like a bird if she thinks that it's going to get her out of prison.
0: There was an alleged assassination attempt on the whistleblower, Mario Juarez, who said that he believed that someone put a hit out on him and tried to kill him so he would not be able to cooperate with the government. Do we believe him? And if so, who did that?
1: Yeah, I looked into the incident and actually had a couple of DMs back and forth with him early on in this investigation. And yes, I believe him because the police were called and there were, there was a shootout. He also shot back. It wasn't just them. But he was also beaten up outside of the Duong's office space after a heated meeting there. I have no doubt that the Duongs would like to silence him. I wouldn't personally want to be him just because, now he's out there as the guy that kind of blew this whole thing up. But yes, I do believe him. And just having spoken to him in DMs and, just the basic premise of how it occurred when I read the police report, it was definitely a shootout. And who else would be after him?
0: Last question before you go. When Rob Bonta became attorney general, he did not run and beat an incumbent. He did not run for an open seat. He was appointed by California Governor Gavin Newsom. No governor appoints someone for a high office like that, a statewide constitutional office like attorney general, without a vetting process. I would imagine that if you did a legitimate vetting of Rob Bonta, that a lot of this would come up. What happened there? How did that go sideways? How did Newsom not become aware of it, or was he?
1: I think Newsom was aware of it. I mean, how could he not, being in the Bay Area politics? I mean, the stories about Rob Bonta were well known. I think, Gavin Newsom's part of the city family, and it all goes back to Willie Brown. I think that there's a connection between these people. They all keep each other's secrets. And the reason he would want someone who, in my opinion, Rob Bonta was never qualified to be attorney general and still isn't, is because he's a yes man, for one thing, and probably has some secrets on him and vice versa because, Gavin Newsom isn't clean either. So, they all keep each other's secrets. And, I mean, that's why San Francisco and Oakland have been politically compromised for decades.
0: Susan Dyer Reynolds, the editorial director and CEO of the Voice of San Francisco, a one-woman wrecking crew doing the work that the San Francisco Chronicle, LA Times, and Sacramento Bee won't or refuse to do. You can read her online at thevoicesf.org and follow her on X at TheVOSF. Susan Dyer Reynolds, excellent work, and thank you so much for stopping by.
1: Oh, always. Thank you for having me.
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9: Back in 2019, I made a documentary for HBO called One Nation Under Stress. And what was true then is still true now. Money and financial problems are consistently ranked as the number one cause of stress in the United States. And a brand new study out of the Mayo Clinic found that worrying about money may age the heart even faster than traditional risk factors. Unlike an acute stressor, such as a short-term work deadline or a brief illness, financial strain is often chronic and ongoing. And because money affects so many aspects of daily life, financial stress can be difficult to escape. Even so, financial stress does not mean you're doomed. Just means you need to double down on the things you know are good for heart health. 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I'm Dr. Sanjay Gupta, helping you live a better life.
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0: Jeff Vaughn from OnLACA. Classic rock band ZZ Top was scheduled to play the Hollywood Bowl tonight, but the show has been canceled for what organizers say is unforeseen personnel matters. No additional details were released. The Hollywood Bowl reports ticket prices, purchase parking, and shuttle passes will all be refunded through the original method of payment. The venue is asking fans to not contact the box office. ZZ Top's next scheduled stop in Fresno, Friday, is still on the schedule. While the Bowl show for ZZ Top is off tonight, opening act Cheap Trick will still perform, moving their set tonight to the Troubadour in West Hollywood. More KABC News at the top of the hour. Get news and insights at onlaca.com. I'm Jeff Vaughn on the John Phillips Show.
1: In South L.A. in the 110 southbound before 51st Street, got some brush catching fire over on the right shoulder area. Costa Mesa, 55 northbound after Newport Road. Some good news. Got that accident cleared from the lanes. In Gorman on the 5 south before Gorman School Road, we got a stalled big rig. It's going to be blocking the right lane. And in Temecula, 15 southbound after Winchester Road, trying to clear a crash from that center divider area.
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1: 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But, you know, if I get home, then all of a sudden I'm watching it. 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
3: 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How nice would it be to have your own show with your name attached to it, Bob?
2: Well, we have our own show.
3: It'd be like the Bob DeCastro show.
2: Someday.
3: Don't steal my shine.
2: Someday.
3: Lots to talk to you about. Lots going on in the world of politics. So can we start with the mayor's race?
4: Sure.
3: And this Boyle Heights mess. What do you think that's going to do to the way this mayor's race plays out? What kind of impact do you think it's going to have?
4: Well, it's causing massive problems for Karen Bass. I mean, she just went down there and spoke in front of the community forum and got cursed out in both English and Spanish. Mm-hmm. And what I don't understand is why she's not blaming the county. Because it's the county that's in charge of the public health department. It's Barbara Ferrer who is the one who came out after this fire was burning for something like a week.
3: Right.
4: And told these people it was safe to breathe in the smoke. Well, that neighborhood smelled like Lucille Ball's lungs. Everyone knows it's not safe to breathe in the smoke. And these people were told, yeah, it's perfectly fine. Take a deep breath.
3: But then also we saw neighbors getting nosebleeds and reporting, you know, that the air smelled terrible. And what can this do for their lungs? Yeah, you don't know. So to come out and say ahead of time that this is fine, that's a big problem. That's a big liability.
4: Well, and their lungs are filled with fluids. They're bleeding from their nose. They have rashes on their bodies. And they're going to these county public health clinics, again, run by the county. And they're being given Tylenol and told to go home. So I don't understand why Bass isn't laying all the blame at the county, because the county's the one that's supposed to be handling this.
3: We've been trying to get responses, too, from the county's the public health department. And they have been pretty elusive for the media as well.
2: I mean, given what she knew, what happened with the fires and all the criticism that she got for her handling of the fires, and she's tried to take control of the situation here. She had said that there's an emergency crisis here. She's given deadlines for Lineage to clean this stuff up and get it out of there. 2 days after school starts, by the way, but still, you know, she's tried to take control of this situation, but who knows? If this is a protracted thing, then this could really be a lingering issue.
4: Yeah, she's certainly trying to lay all the blame at Lineage's feet, but I don't understand why the people who ran the solar panels aren't the ones taking the blame, because the fire started on the roof with the solar panels, and the cold storage just happened to be underneath it. The cold storage company is the one that's being blamed, and somehow the people that operate the solar panels are getting a pass. Mm-hmm. I don't know why she's blaming them, the cold storage company, and not the county and the people who operate the solar panels, because it seems like it was their fault.
2: That's a good point. We don't even know the name of the company that tried to saw those solar panels. So in the meantime, we're like less than 90 days, like 3 months until the election.
4: Yeah.
2: Now you're wondering, this starts to get really, really, you know, exciting here, because we've got Nithya Raman, right? We're watching as things are playing out across the country here. Just this morning we heard in Michigan, you have this progressive candidate now beating out the more moderate Democratic candidate to run for the states there.
3: We saw what happened in New York as well.
2: With New York.
3: Mamdani.
2: Yeah.
3: And what are you thinking in terms of Democrats? They're clearly having this internal identity crisis, right? But you're starting to see state to state, especially state like Michigan is a good bellwether for maybe a bigger discussion in terms of what's happening with Democrats.
4: Yeah, and you look at what happened yesterday, where I think one of the building unions, the trade unions, came out in favor of Rahman that endorsed Bass the last time around. Things in politics tend to happen in waves, where you look back at like the 1980s and you had Reagan and Thatcher, who saw the world the same way, who got elected around the same time. And then in the 90s, you had these center left Bill Clinton, Tony Blair types.
3: Right.
4: And then you had the populists in the 2000s with Trump and Brexit and those things. And now you're seeing this wave of DSA candidates who are doing well in places like New York and Colorado and even in some primaries here in California. And look at all the big cities that have elected socialist mayors, where it's New York, it's Chicago, it's Seattle, and it could be Los Angeles. Karen Bass is looking like an incumbent on the ropes right now. And if I had to lay money down, I would say she loses.
2: Interesting. All right, we'll see how that plays out. Let's turn to the governor's race now. So there was a big press conference. We're going to go back to Boyle Heights here. And Steve Hilton had a press conference there. He's really trying to tap into the Latino vote there, saying, hey, you've been with the Democratic Party for your entire lives, and look where it's gotten you, not really very far. You know, we're really the party for you. Does he have a shot in this and just try to chip away at any of that base?
4: Well, I think it was a good idea for him to launch his campaign there, because Gavin Newsom, governor of California, has time to travel all around the country campaigning on behalf of other people. He hasn't been to Boyle Heights. Javier Becerra, who represented that area in both the California Assembly and the Congress, has not been to Boyle Heights. This is a one-party state right now where the government has failed those people. So if you're Steve Hilton and you're presenting yourself as the outsider, as the person who is not part of the group that has run the state this way, I think it highlights a lot of the failures right now that we're seeing at the state level, the county level, the city level.
3: Yeah, and so he's stepping in and being almost a voice for the people and you know, taking this as an opportunity to speak to the voters.
4: Yeah.
3: Where maybe other candidates have not yet.
4: That's right.
2: I mean, the polls are so, show that Becerra is so far ahead. It almost would seem so difficult to close that gap.
4: Yeah, and it looks like he's going to employ the Joe Biden strategy and just go in the basement and not campaign aggressively, not campaign actively. I know that Hilton challenged him to, I think, 6 different debates, and so far Becerra has not said yes to any of them.
3: Is it because he doesn't feel like he has to? He already has the support?
4: Yeah, I think he's going to put it on autopilot and just expect the registration numbers, which are to his advantage, to be enough to carry him over the top. That's what Adam Schiff did after Steve Garvey was the one that ended up going on the November ballot with him. It's something that Gavin Newsom did with Brian Dolley and John Cox. Mm-hmm. That seems to be the playbook.
3: I wanted to get your thoughts on this new presidential survey. I think we might have a full screen of that. These numbers are kind of surprising. So you're talking about a number of progressive Democratic candidates who seem to be polling better than, for example, Governor Newsom or Kamala Harris. You have Pete Buttigieg leading the pack there at 24%. John Ossoff, who's kind of come to the forefront as a main character in this race. And then AOC at 10%.
2: Is this surprising
3: to you? What do you make of these numbers?
4: Well, if Chick Hearn were around, he'd say for Newsom, the mustard's off the hot dog. Because for a long time, he was polling in the top spot. I mean, he was the guy. He looked like he was going to be the Democratic nominee. He presented himself as the chief foil to Donald Trump. Mm-hmm. And Democratic voters hate Donald Trump with the hot, hot hate of a thousand suns. So that made him a popular figure in the party. But look at what's been going on with Newsom lately. He has acknowledged that the feds are now investigating what's going on with his wife's business dealings. He's fighting with state employees over whether or not they have to go back into the office because he doesn't want images of empty city centers in California. He is fighting with the SEIU over the wealth confiscation tax. He's got a lot of trouble brewing at home right now, and he is not being seen as the number one foil to Donald Trump anymore. He's seen as the governor who's got a lot of problems back at home, and that's not a good look.
3: But so did President Trump before he got elected. So you're talking about somebody who is the factor that helps a candidate win.

0: They're speaking to the electorate. They're talking directly to the electorate. They're of the electorate. And there might be some sense that traditional mainstream Democrats aren't doing that lately.
1: Yeah, and I'll tell you something else. Newsom risks looking like someone who's not relevant by focusing so much on Donald Trump. Mm-hmm. Because Trump's the president now. But in 2028, he's not going to be running, if he's the Democratic nominee, against Donald Trump.
0: Yeah.
1: He's going to run against Marco Rubio or J.D. Yeah. Vance or someone else.
2: And you look at all these other people like a John Ossoff, who's really kind of like flying under the radar, right? He's like not even really out there saying much. We got to go really quickly. Your podcast, you got a new podcast, right?
1: That's right. The Accountability Podcast. And I'm on Monday through Friday on KABC in L.A. and KSFO in San Francisco.
2: There you go.
0: Excellence. John Phillips, thank you.
1: Thank you for having me.
0: Be right back.
3: Well, look at that.
1: So there you have it. Had fun this morning over at Good Day LA.
3: For a second, when they asked you for a graphic to put on the screen, I thought, oh, I should do a silly AI image for that. But I think we played it safe and, like, let's just promote the show.
1: For once, we use good judgment. It's the John Phillips Show.
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1: Fines, including multiples of fines for every single firework done. This has worked very well in Sacramento and actually saw a major reduction the year after. Let's see how it worked out in Orange County. Here is CBS LA.
2: Property owners in the city of Orange facing staggering fines tonight after 4th of July violations. CBS LA's Michelle Gili with the numbers and reaction from residents.
3: Illegal fireworks go off in the sky. A hovering police drone homes in on an address in Orange.
1: And despite what Johnny thought, they weren't shooting the drone down.
4: I thought that was going to happen right and left.
3: The offenders are caught red-handed. Officials say this video from the...
1: Although not literally hand exploded red-handed, but that did happen to a bunch of people.
3: Yeah. 4th of July on East Barkley Avenue will be used as evidence against the homeowner. Her fine, tens of thousands of dollars.
1: Good.
4: So imagine having a lien put out on your house because your idiot children launched illegal fireworks on the 4th of July.
5: This fine in itself is $3,000 per party. And then for the first firework that you discharge illegally, that's $2,000. The second one is $4,000. And the third one is $6,000.
1: Is he wearing a yarmulke or do he have a bandage on his head?
4: I think he went to my dermatologist.
3: It's $6,000 for everyone shot off after that. The fee schedule was approved by the Orange City Council as part of the new social host ordinance. The total fireworks violation fines amounted to $240,000.
1: That's just in the city of Orange.
4: And I love the fact that they were too stupid to shoot down the drones. I thought it was going to look like Israel's Iron Dome.
1: Well, if you shoot down the drones, that's probably a much bigger offense because they are police drones.
3: 8 administrative citations were issued. The top 3 fines given to homeowners or tenants, $111,000 at one property, $69,000 at another, and $21,000 in fines for another offender.
1: If you're the guy that has to drop off that bill, how badly do you want to say, was it worth it?
4: Well, do you think it's the actual homeowner that's doing it? Or do you think it's grandma who has a bunch of idiot grandkids living with her and they decided to do it at Esther's house?
1: I think that's possible. And yes, there are plenty of homeowners that do it on their own property. I should know. I live in a single family neighborhood in the valley and it's a freaking war zone every 4th of July.
6: I think it is excessive. I also think it's not going to work. Because it's 4th of July, and it's going to happen.
3: But Orange Mayor Dan Slater hopes just the opposite will happen next July 4th, that the fines will be a deterrent.
5: The biggest disappointment, of course, is that we only had 2 drones and one of them malfunctioned. So we did this operation with only 1 drone.
1: Boy, they could have got double the amount of fines.
4: Did it malfunction or was it shot down?
1: That is a very good question.
5: I'm hopeful that next year we'll have several in operation.
1: That's what they're going to use all the money for? This is going to be the self-fulfilling prophecy. They got $250,000 in fines. Where's that money going towards? Make burn centers? No. We're going to use that money to buy a whole bunch of more drones so that next year we can collect $2 million in fines.
4: Maybe instead of the drones, they'll just buy all of the parked planes that our favorite airline that just shut down used.
3: The homeowner facing the $69,000 fine told me she doesn't.

0: Doesn't know the people who were lighting the illegal fireworks behind me here in the church parking lot next to her home. She also said when the crowd ran into her backyard when police showed up, she didn't know those people either. She plans to appeal her fine. In Orange, Michelle Geely, CBS LA.
1: There you go. Oh,
2: now, wait a minute. They got the wrong woman?
1: Well, that's what she's saying. I would imagine your first line of defense here is, well, I didn't know those people. I don't know what they were doing in my backyard. But, and maybe she's right. But maybe that's just the excuse that she's going to use. Because you have a lot of people, this is true in Sacramento too, where the first thing they say is, I didn't know who those people were. I didn't tell them to shoot off them fireworks.
2: Well, little old ladies don't shoot off fireworks.
1: They're no good kids do. So there you go. The city of Orange, $250,000 in fines levied for illegal fireworks on the 4th of July. And all that was collected with one drone. Just one.
2: Okay. If every city in California had the drones where they could keep an eye on who was shooting what, which city do you think would generate the most revenue?
1: If they actually had a means to enforce it and they had an army of thousands of drones, the city of Los Angeles could solve their budget deficits in one night. One night, and it would be all, we could fund the police department, we could fund the schools, we could fund everything just on one day of what goes on pretty much the whole summer in the San Fernando Valley.
2: What about Oakland? They could make enough money to buy the Coliseum back.
1: That is also very possible.
3: And we still got our Oakland A's, baby.
1: No, you don't.
2: I mean, if the Roots are evicted, they could bring a new team in. They could bring in the dye jobs. I don't know.
1: Don't shoot off illegal fireworks, kids.
2: We've got one more hour coming up on the John Phillips Show. Coming up next, we're going to check in with Minnesota State Rep Max Reimer. Also, we're going to preview a portion of the newest edition of the Accountability Podcast, which drops today at 3 o'clock. That was our long extended interview with candidate for governor Steve Hilton. So make sure you stick around. It's the John Phillips Show.

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2: 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A lot of women will pull up and stop. 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
9: KABC. 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I'm Jeff Vaughn from OnLACA. At a press conference today outside the California Capitol, candidate for governor, Democrat Javier Becerra, spoke out against Proposition 39, the voter ID measure. This was his first time before reporters since June 9th, and he dodged the media. Video shows Becerra taking no questions and ducking out early. We may only next see Becerra at a confirmed debate with Republican opponent Steve Hilton, though I'm told those details have yet to be determined. We're now learning more about what President Trump said last night at the RNC fundraiser in the L.A. area. Trump touting his administration's economic record and its tax and deregulation policies. The president criticized Democratic-led cities and California leadership, including Governor Gavin Newsom. That seems to be on target. Newsom recently blamed Trump for high-speed rail's $4 billion funding cut. But records show California missed deadlines for the money. After nearly 20 years, the state still hasn't purchased a single high-speed train, according to CBS News, missing its own legally required deadlines. The Rail Authority was supposed to name a train contract by December 31, 2024. It missed the deadline. The state then assured a federal judge it would have a contract in place 1 year later. It missed that deadline, too. California has spent an estimated $126 billion, nearly four times the original estimate for the project. To see the entire timeline of the missteps with California's high-speed rail, go to onlaca.com. Now to a follow-up, actress Linda Blair has been cited by L.A. County for operating an animal sanctuary without a license after investigators found 251 dogs on her Acton property. Blair, best known for The Exorcist, runs a nonprofit to rehabilitate dogs. News and insights at onlaca.com. I'm Jeff Vaughn on The John Phillips Show.
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15: In Montebello on the 60 eastbound before you get to Paramount Boulevard, they're moving that crash into the center divider area, but it's still going to be slow from Garfield Avenue. In Cerritos, 91 westbound after Artesia Boulevard, we've got a crash making its way to the right shoulder there. You'll hit the brakes from Carmenita Road. Heads up in Commerce, 5 northbound before you get to Slauson Avenue. Got a metal ladder in the two right lanes.
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1: And we continue at 2:05 in the afternoon on the John Phillips Show. 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
3: Hey, John. Thanks for having me. Good to be back.
1: Well, thanks so much for stopping by. So there was a big election last night in your neighboring state, the state of Michigan, or the way I see it, the DSA had a clean sweep where Abdul Al-Sayed won the Democratic nomination for U.S. Senate over Haley Stevens, a man who has said that the United States deserved 9/11. You had Rashida Tlaib, who is a proud member of the DSA. She won her primary for re-election. And then you had a Democrat, Sharif Theander, who is just a standard rank-and-file Democrat with very interesting eyebrows and hair.
4: Yeah.
1: And he went down to a DSA candidate. What do you make of the fact that in a swing state that voted for Donald Trump 2 out of 3 times, the state of Michigan – the DSA is on the ascendancy, and just the standard partisan Democrats just took a good swift kick to the crotch.
3: Isn't it interesting? And I think you're going to see the same thing happen in Minnesota this upcoming week. So we have a primary election here for both governor and U.S. Senate in Minnesota. On the Democrat side, you have more of your stock Democrat candidate in Angie Craig. And then you have our lieutenant governor, who's probably the most radical politician we have in the state, except for Ilhan Omar, who is the DSA candidate. And I think this is a harbinger for what's going to happen here in Minnesota and actually what's going to happen in our neighboring state in Wisconsin. You do see this ascendancy of DSA candidates, but you got to keep in mind the Democrats gave these candidates and these people really no outlet in their party. They haven't picked their own candidate for a long, long time. They tried to keep him at bay. They tried to basically play the hits, say the right thing. And what's become very apparent is that that is not enough anymore. And just one note on Sri Thanadar. I'm bummed that he lost because every now and again, he would come up on my social media feeds and I would just get a big kick out of how is this guy in Congress?
1: The Midwest is known for having a very polite sort of culture. In Minnesota, they call it Minnesota nice. And
3: yeah,
1: and people, they go to the Midwest, they get treated very well. People are very impressed with the manners, the yes, ma'am, no, sir, that sort of thing. How do you think it's going to play in Michigan where you have a candidate that goes, you know, planes land on runways every day. It's not every day that they fly into buildings. And, you know, 9/11 was something I think was a pretty good thing. How is that going to fly in the nice Midwest?
3: Yeah, what we call it in Minnesota, like you said before, is Minnesota nice. And what it really means is Minnesota or Midwestern passive aggressive. We're not always going to tell you the truth to your face, but when we're in the privacy of a voting booth, then we're going to let our frustration out a little bit. I don't think it's going to work. I don't think the country is ready for it. I think socialism is still a deeply unpopular concept. It just so happens that one party doesn't talk to working people anymore about what they actually want. And they think that Democrats, the prescription here is that

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3: In Michigan, you have a state that Trump has carried twice now. This is basically a down-the-middle state. And when you have just your average stock Republican whose name is Mike Rogers, okay, like this is Joe America versus Saddam Hussein's cousin, if you've ever seen that meme before. And I just don't think it's going to play well in Michigan. And then in Minnesota, if this Peggy Flanagan is their nominee, this is a candidate who adopts every left-wing position. She's famous for wearing a shirt that says protect trans kids with a knife on it, like a knife stabbing someone on it. And if she is the nominee for the Democrat Party, we're going to have a real puncher's chance, I think, in Minnesota, because most Minnesotans, they want to think of themselves as compassionate, generally center left. But to nominate a candidate like that, I think, is a bridge too far.
4: In California, the public employee unions are very, very, very powerful. The SEIU is arguably the most powerful entity in the state, maybe even more powerful than the teachers union, which maybe 2-3 years ago I would have told you is insane to think about. But I think it might be true now. And the institutions, the unions and the environmental groups and all of those groups seem to have tight control over statewide primaries here, where you get those standard Democrats. Javier Becerra is the Democratic nominee for governor. Before that, it was Adam Schiff for U.S. Senate. They aren't DSA candidates. They're very partisan Democrats, and that's who the parties tend to like. It seems like your state parties in the Middle West – and elsewhere, because it happened in Colorado and it happened in New York too, they're losing control of their own primaries. They're losing control of their own voters. How much panic is setting in within those institutions, the Democratic Party, the state parties, and the unions, that they might not be the shot callers anymore?
3: It's I can guarantee you that's a real phenomena in Minnesota for two reasons. So the longtime chair of the Democrat Party in Minnesota, the DFL, we call them, the Democrat Farmer Labor Party. They've been that for 50 years. The chair of that party moved on to be the head of the DNC, Ken Martin. So you lost this continuity in leadership, this track record of success in leadership with him moving to the national stage. And then, because you're right, in Minnesota, it's very similar to California, where you do have the unions try to bolster the most electable Democrat candidate. What's transpiring among the Democrat base in Minnesota is they have now gone two election cycles in a row where they did not get any say in who their candidate was. The first being, they didn't get to pick Kamala Harris here in Minnesota. I'm not sure Kamala Harris would have won a primary contest in Minnesota. And two, because Tim Walz, our governor, the former VP candidate, was so mired in controversy, he basically stepped down and said, I'm not running for re-election. Well, then Amy Klobuchar got inserted into that. She became the de facto candidate for the Democrats. No one's going to challenge Amy Klobuchar. So you have this frustration among the Democrat base leaking out now in this upcoming Senate primary, where I think Peggy Flanagan, the more radical of these two candidates, is going to win. And I don't think it's going to be particularly close in Minnesota. I think she's going to win by five, six, seven points.
4: Well, it seems like they're losing control of their own primaries on a variety of levels, because first you have what the pitchforks and torches are doing. And clearly right now there's a level of anger within their own electorate that is scaring them. But you also have people like, let's say, Chuck Schumer, where if I'm Chuck Schumer and I'm trying to keep these seats in Minnesota and Michigan without having to worry too much about it, you go to the incumbent senators and you go, you're not retiring right now. I don't have enough bandwidth to defend an open seat in your state right now. You're going for one more.

0: term, whether you like it or not. Or you go, in the case of Michigan, let's just say that Gary Peters is really done with politics and doesn't want to serve anymore. Okay, then you go to Gretchen Whitmer, the governor, who's won many statewide elections mm-hmm. in that state, and you go, okay, I don't have the bandwidth to defend an open seat with a bunch of lunatics running.
1: Yeah.
0: You're going to run. And they didn't have that power. And so they ended up with these chaotic primaries where they're losing control.
1: Absolutely. And in Minnesota, I think what they thought was that if Amy Klobuchar wants to step in and do the governor thing, that's fine. Minnesota's usually a safe seat. We'll insert this moderate Congresswoman, Angie Craig, into that seat. We'll fund her to the gills. We'll make sure that it's not a competitive primary. Well, that's not happening. And the favorite, the polling favorite right now, next Tuesday in Minnesota, is Michelle Tafoya. Okay, we have a couple of other candidates. We have our endorsed candidate, Adam Schwarzy. But right now, the polling favorite is Michelle Tafoya, the former NFL sideline reporter, who's very moderate on a number of issues, on things like abortion and some statements where she's opposed Trump. And if it is Michelle Tafoya against Peggy Flanagan in our general election, John, the Democrat national group, that Senate group, is going to have to spend money in a general election in Minnesota. And I don't know when the last time they had to do that was. Maybe Norm Coleman or something like that, because it's been 25 years since outside money on the Democrat side has needed to try to defend a seat in Minnesota. And it's shaping up like they're going to have to. They got egg all over their face right now.
0: Let's go back to that Michigan Senate race for a second, because I think there were a lot of dynamics in that race that kind of give us an idea as to how some of these future primaries are going to play out, maybe even the general election. Haley Stevens, who was the Democratic Party's choice, did very well with black voters.
1: Yep.
0: And she did very well with blue-collar whites, people without college degrees. And you look at Abdul, he did extremely well with white people with college degrees.
1: Yeah.
0: And the more educated you were, I guess the dumber your vote was, because the more educated you were, the more likely you were to vote for him. And it seems like whites with college degrees, specifically left-wing whites with college degrees, have lost their freaking minds. And it's taking place in primary after primary after primary. That's a group that's been radicalized. It's been radicalized in the way that they vote. It's been radical. Look at Luigi Mangione. He fits that category.
1: They are the ones celebrating him. Yes.
0: Who killed Charlie Kirk. Oh, you know, you name it. That crazy demographic seems to be hitting all the erogenous zones right now. What the hell is going on with whites with graduate degrees and their insane political views right now?
1: Isn't it insane? I saw a chart. I saw somebody post a chart the other day of also comparing college education versus how you vote. Well, the affluent, I won't even say affluent, the people with bachelor's and master's degrees who also couldn't parlay those degrees into legitimate careers, they go into full-time activism, whether they know it or not. Their career or something adjacent to their career requires them to be political activists. And one thing you saw in Michigan that I found fascinating was that race was way closer than polling would lead you to believe. In some polls, Abdul was 15, 20 points ahead. And I think this is actually impacting the polling industry, because these affluent, white, liberal, especially women, are more responsive, it seems, to polling. They are excited to get a polling call. So what I'm seeing the discourse is like, we actually have to adjust, because we have this one demographic who's not only like politically engaged, but wants to answer a poll. I think it's the best case scenario for Republicans that it was as close as it was, because I think you're going to have a lot of people on the fringes, a lot of people who could swing either way, who are probably working class Michiganders that say, we're not going to vote for the socialist here. But it is an interesting phenomena. It's people who are not earning enough money, but have advanced degrees, went to an indoctrination factory, and they've made this their full-time mission. It's their religion, John.

0: I also think there's a sense of entitlement because many of these people probably grew up in upper middle class homes where their parents had a nice house, their parents had a couple of cars, they had a pool, they had a yard, they went on nice vacations, they were educated at elite institutions. And they have these useless degrees that they've collected that they cannot parlay into a living that gives them a lifestyle they believe that they're entitled to. And because they're not living as good as their parents, they hate their boomers. They blame the boomers for them not being able to buy a home because the boomers bought, you know, their home 50 years ago for 85 cents and an onion, and now they can't get in, you know, to a house in the city that they live in, certainly not any big city in the United States. And they're working these jobs that they think are beneath them, and they just don't see a bright future. So why not have the government provide me with the health care I want? Why not have the government provide me with a basic income? Why not have the government provide me with wiping out my student debt? The government should be the one that becomes my sugar daddy.
1: Yep. And we saw that with Mom Domney's housing director. When he first got elected, it was uncovered that this young woman basically was a trust fund baby, had like grew up on a ranch, multiple parents had multiple homes. This is the same lady who then went out and said that the private ownership of housing needs to be abolished. She was like that extreme on it. The real tragedy with these people is, to your point, their background means that the policies they advocate for that actually impact people who are trying to work their way up the ladder, they have no consequence to that. There's always a fallback for this demographic of people, and they're making decisions for people in poverty, people who are trying to work two jobs and work their way up. They're going to make life more unaffordable for the very same people that they claim that they're helping, because they don't have the real problems that actual people who are working class or in poverty have.
0: Last question before you go. What's your prediction in the Democratic primary in your home state of Minnesota? Is the left-wing candidate going to win or the standard Democrat going to win?
1: No, I think Peggy Flanagan, the DSA candidate in Minnesota, is going to win. I think she is going to win by, like I said before, 5 to 7%. I do not think it will be as close as Michigan is. And then really the matchup, the odds-on matchup, is Michelle Tafoya versus Peggy Flanagan. And I like our chances if that's the case.
0: Max Reimer, member of the Minnesota Legislature. You can get him online at maxreimer.com and follow him on X at Max Reimer. Max Reimer, thanks so much for stopping
1: by. Thanks, John.
0: It's the John Phillips Show.
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5: KABC News. At the bottom of the hour, I'm Jeff Vaughn from OnLACA. Classic rock band ZZ Top was scheduled to play the Hollywood Bowl tonight, but the show has been canceled for what organizers say is unforeseen personnel matters. No additional details were released. The Hollywood Bowl reports ticket prices, purchase parking, and shuttle passes will all be refunded through the original method of payment. The venue is asking fans to not contact the box office. ZZ Top's next scheduled stop in Fresno, Friday, is still on the schedule. While the Bowl show for ZZ Top is off tonight, opening act Cheap Trick will still perform, moving their set tonight to the Troubadour in West Hollywood. More KABC News at the top of the hour. 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I'm Jeff Vaughn on The John Phillips Show.
6: In East LA on the 5 southbound before you get to Dittman Avenue, we've got a stall. It's going to be blocking the right lane. It's already slow from 4th Street. In Long Beach on the 405 southbound after Long Beach Boulevard, got a new accident blocking the right lane there. You're going to be hitting the brakes from Artesia Boulevard. In Glendale, 134 eastbound before San Fernando Road, another new accident making its way to the right shoulder. It's slow from Forest Lawn.
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2: We're not writing messages to each other during the breaks about Katie Porter. 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
2: Where's the little bobblehead doll?
1: See, I'm on a panel with her right now. 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
1: Let's go to John in Long Beach. John, hello.

0: you.
1: Oh, thank you, John.
0: Miss you guys. Hope you come back to Gladstone soon. Just wanted to wish you all the best. Hope you enjoy your day.
1: Well,
2: now this is... Go ahead.
1: We haven't announced it yet, John, but I believe we're heading back to Gladstone sometime in October.
0: Indeed, indeed. We're looking forward to seeing you.
2: Now, earlier this year, around my birthday, we were at Gladstone's in Long Beach, enjoying so many of your great dishes, including the fish with the Parmesan crust, which happens to be my favorite.
1: The halibut.
2: And you were kind enough to bring out a birthday cake for us that included my face on it. And at the very end, I was presented with a piece of cake that had my face on it. And I thought, I would never see the day where I would eat my face without being on bath salts first. But I did that day.
0: Oh, God. Oh, congratulations on your success on the new webcast, simulcast, and on the podcast. I'm looking forward to listening to your interview with Steve Hilton this afternoon. And we're really excited for your success. We're close to opening in San Diego. We're hoping that you'll come down and join us for a Mai Tai down there. And just wanted to say peace out and go Dodgers and go Angels.
2: All right. John Segmeister, owner of Gladstone's in Long Beach. Thank you so much.
1: Save the date. Early October. We'll tell you when we get closer, but we're heading back down there. We're also heading back to Pineapple Hill in early September. We'll have a lot of announcements later this month about some live events, and we are actively trying to figure out doing a remote in Oakland at the end of October for the Shengi trial. So that might actually happen. We'll see.
2: And when we hit 5,000 subscribers, you and I are going to the Tijuana River.
1: If you want to see John and I do a podcast episode on video from the Tijuana River, I'm not getting in the water, but we'll smell it right there. 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We're at over 4,000 now. 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We're at 4,067. When we get to 5,000, it's all over and we're going to the Tijuana River. So if you want to see that happen, you can help us by spreading the word about this little show.
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1: I don't think our insurance will cover it.
2: Would you be the captain or the skipper?
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2: 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All right. We mentioned before that the Accountability Podcast, the newest edition of the Accountability Podcast, drops today at 3. And it's an exclusive extended interview with Steve Hilton, candidate for governor. And we told you that we would preview that interview by playing you a portion of it today. So, Randy, let's go ahead and listen.

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0: A new poll that came out that showed you ahead of your Democratic opponent, Javier Becerra, in Orange County, which, of course, is a population center in Southern California. The fall campaign just started. You just made your big launch over in Boyle Heights outside of Ground Zero, where the environmental and public health disaster took place on Gavin Newsom and Karen Bass's watch. How do you feel about the election right now as we sit here in the doldrums of summer, staring at a calendar where fall is quickly approaching?
2: Well, I'm feeling very excited about what's to come. Look, we all know the reality here. I've been aware of it. We've talked about it many times. It's 20 years since the Republican won in California. The gap's been, up till now, an unbridgeable 20% gap, basically, whoever's been running. That's been the outcome in all statewide races. And that's what that first poll, the PPIC poll, basically showed. It was the, which was the other week, it was before the campaign started, before our campaign started, 61-36. And that was really, in a way, just adding up the totals that we saw in the primary. If you add myself, I got 25% in the primary. Chad Bianca got about 10%. That's 35. If you add up the Democrats, it comes to 65. The poll was 61-36. So it really just reflects where we were in the primary before the campaign. The Orange County poll is significant because, as you said, it's a large population center, third biggest county in the state, over 3 million people, and has been moving in a purple to blue direction, honestly. And so that's encouraging that I'm just edging him. But we haven't really started. And there's two components to what we're doing. The launch of the positive campaign for change in Boyle Heights. Enough is enough. Let's fix California. That's the message. We were speaking also to the millions of Californians who understand that we need change, who are desperate for change from the insanity of the living expenses that are just off the charts, the housing costs, gas prices, electric bills, all of those things, chaos on the streets with crime and homelessness, the school results, etc. All of that, desperate for change. But also, you got millions of people who want the change, but who can't stand President Trump. We know that in California. That's not a secret. And so there's a very important part of the message for me, which is to say, look, I get it. You may not like President Trump. You may not even be a Republican, but you know that we need change. And I'm your guy for that. And then the second part of the campaign is to show people who Becerra really is, my opponent. He's not particularly well known, honestly, in California. And once you dig into his support, it's very soft, which is our pathway to victory. When you look at the strength of support for each of us in a poll that we did, I've got 33% solidly for me. He's got 41%, and there's 26% who are really up for grabs and persuadable, and that's who we're aiming for. And we've got to also tell them that Becerra is not just a 36-year career politician who would be absolutely no change from anything, in fact, in many ways worse than what we've got now. He's also completely disqualified in terms of his past experience. Notably, as we've been focusing on in the last week, as HHS Secretary for Biden, he presided over an absolutely appalling scandal, the migrant kids scandal, where he was responsible for losing 319,000 children and sending many, many thousands of children into the clutches of child sex traffickers and slave labor. And he did that directly in order to try and protect his political reputation, because he didn't want the images of kids in his camps. This guy's disqualified, I think, on that basis. So there's a lot more to come out on that and on the other things that make Becerra not fit to be governor. So in a way, I'm feeling like we know what we've got in our locker, and I'm very excited about the weeks and months ahead. It's going to be difficult, but I know that we can win this.
0: When people talk about your campaign, they always reference the fact that it's a long shot. But I always tell them, I always caution them and say, look, there are states that are bluer than California in the United States that have Republican governors. Larry Hogan did it in Maryland. The state of Vermont, which has a socialist, Bernie Sanders, representing that state in the United States Senate, has a Republican governor right now that's one of the most popular governors in the entire country. There have been other Republican governors in the Northeast, places like Maine and Massachusetts and elsewhere in recent cycles. There is a way to crack the code. There is a way to do it. Have you spoken to those individuals, to those Republican governors in blue states about their secret sauce?
2: Yeah, a little bit. And in fact, I was at the Republican Governors Association meeting just the other week, and we had a few of those conversations, not with everyone that you mentioned, but some others who've been in that situation as well. It's an incredibly important point, and the answer is very simple, and I'm looking forward to more of those conversations. The answer is what I've been doing, actually, in the campaign. You all see it written behind me. These are the messages we're on the road with, which is to be incredibly practical, positive and practical, not ideological, not divisive, not even particularly partisan. And so you've seen it from the beginning, right back to last year. My campaign has been very simple. $3 gas, cut utility bills in half, your first 150 grand tax-free, starter homes for young families, etc. And these are things that have large majority support in California. I'm not, and I haven't weighed in on the issues that are more divisive, that you would consider more ideological. I'm just going to focus on what we can do to help people, in particular, the people who, like, if I go back to that pathway to victory in the 26% who are up for grabs and we can persuade, and who those people are, the vast majority are working class Californians, regular working people, not college degrees, who are just really sick of the struggle of just surviving in California, particularly economically. And that's why our focus is very much on those practical cost of living things and the changes we can make to make life easier, in particular for working people and small businesses. That's why we launched the campaign in Boyle Heights, because it's a heavily working class Latino neighborhood that just typifies the way in which Democrats have let down that group in their years in power.
1: So that's just a little taste of our 40-minute extended interview. Covers a whole lot of topics, including what the hell is going on with Chad Bianco. And we do also get into the origins of the scrub-a-dub-dub.
3: Scrub it.
0: I feel like you and I are the little old ladies at Costco handing out the samples of the pizza pockets. Here's a sample. If you like the sample, if you like the sample, get the whole thing.
1: We're trying to make this the biggest episode of the Accountability Podcast ever. 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So check it out.
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0: It's the John Phillips Show. 800-222-5222 is the telephone number. 1-800-222-5222. If you'd like to watch us live, go to johnnydontlike.com. And when you're watching us, make sure to hit that like button. It's the big thumbs up. We really like it when you do that. All right. In our latest installment of You Can Smell It Right Here, here's Mr. Randy Wang for the introduction.
1: Well, we're going to need a prop for this one. Johnny, are you ready?
0: Hang on. Hang on.
2: You can smell it right here.
1: I am afraid of the bobbleheads that are going to get sent to this radio station. Now, the L.A. County Board of Supervisors and the L.A. City Council says after 2 months of this disaster, we're starting to work on some relief for these people. Let's find out what this is about. Here is Fox 11.
3: City and county leaders try to bring more relief to Boyle Heights residents and businesses frustrated by the slow cleanup process nearly 7 weeks after the Lineage Warehouse fire. Some still facing foul odors and financial losses. Fox 11's Rachel Aragon live now in Boyle Heights with what's being done. Rachel?
0: Wait a minute. How did Seedorf get out of this?
1: Well, you don't know this story, do you? So Seedorf was off last week. He was doing an Ironman triathlon in Canada, and he was about to fly back to Los Angeles from Calgary when WestJet decided they wanted to have a flight attendant strike, and he could not get home. He had to rent a car and go all the way to Bozeman, Montana to get on a flight to get to Los Angeles, and he just got back yesterday. Poor guy. And he did all that with his wife and a baby and all the equipment that you carry with you when you're doing a triathlon.
0: Sounds like a tough trip.
1: Yep.
4: The Iclimb, more relief could be on the way for residents and businesses in this very neighborhood, but some people we spoke to and heard from today say they should not have to wait nearly 2 months for their life to return back to normal.
1: Or to get the county to pay attention to them.
5: There's less people. People don't really go out. We have to wear a mask.
4: Parents in Boyle Heights
1: It's like COVID.
4: You know, fight the impact of the toxic fire that sparked at the cold storage facility in June. Many try to find fresh air for the little ones to play.
5: They don't really come out because of the smell. We were going to.
1: These poor people. It's almost 2 months of this.
0: Well, you can smell it right here.
5: Another park because of the smell.
6: Residents did not cause this disaster, but were forced to suffer its consequences.
1: And you've done nothing about it, Isabel.
4: On Tuesday, Councilmember Isabel Hurado announcing a series of motions aimed to provide immediate relief from odors and pests. And
1: aimed to provide immediate relief, meaning that it's going to go through the council committee process, and in about 6 months, they'll have relief for the residents of Boyle Heights.
0: It's not immediate. These people have been dealing with this for a long time already.
4: Accelerate the cleanup process.
6: I'm also calling for a faster cleanup of the warehouse site by urging Governor Newsom and the state of California to deploy additional resources to bolster the current cleanup operations.
1: Okay, that's the first time I've heard any local call out Gavin for doing nothing on this.
0: Okay, well, he hasn't shown up. Are you going to follow up and call him out when he doesn't give you what you want?
1: No, of course not.
4: Then on the county level.
7: Madam Chair, item 15 is before you.
4: The Board of Supervisors passed a motion Tuesday.

0: to provide financial assistance to small businesses affected by the Lignite fire.
1: I've spoken to some of these businesses.
2: Sure, we might give you cancer, but we're going to give you a $500 check.
1: Businesses in the area myself and heard firsthand about the thousands of dollars that they have lost.
0: But nearly 7 weeks later, Boyle Heights residents like Victoria Burden say what they want most is urgency.
3: The main thing that they want is this food gone. They want this factory gone, and they don't want it to be rebuilt.
0: Mayor Karen Bass signing an emergency executive order barring city departments from processing Lignite rebuild plans until fire investigators make their findings public.
2: And she sure likes to make Lignite the boogeyman here, but let's not forget that one of her top advisors is doing PR for Lignite. And also, it's the strangest thing, but it's worth addressing. Why is nobody mentioning the solar panel company that started the fire?
4: And how about Barbara Ferrer, who should have been taking the lead as the fake doctor in charge of the County Department of Public Health?
2: Oh, you just need some Tylenol. That'll do it.
5: Wash your hands often and always before eating and after toileting.
0: The clock is ticking on the August 14th deadline that Bass set for Lignite to complete its cleanup. Lignite says as of Monday, the company has removed about 80% of the food waste. Adding in a statement, every day hundreds of workers, contractors, and experts are on site working around the clock to accelerate the cleanup, reduce odors, protect public health, and provide direct assistance to impacted residents.
2: And one of the ways that local government could help speed this up is by giving them more access to more landfills, but county's slow rolling that one.
0: And a spokesperson for Governor Newsom sending us this statement saying, quote, the governor.
2: Okay, I know this wasn't AI, but if you're looking at the screen right now, did they find a file photo of Gavin Newsom that makes it look like he's smelling something bad?
4: I think they did.
2: Very good job.
0: Governor understands how distressing the situation is for the Boyle Heights community. That's why he moved quickly to declare.
2: He looks like he got a whiff of something stinky.
4: He's smelling it right there.
0: A state of emergency to support local efforts in Boyle Heights, where the city of Los Angeles remains the lead on response and recovery. The statement goes on to say, we expect the responsible party to work urgently with local and state agencies to accelerate cleanup and address community concerns here in Boyle Heights.
2: That's Gavin speak for, this is Karen Bass and Hilda Solis's fault. Leave me alone.
4: And you know what? He's not exactly wrong, but it's still in his state.
0: We're live in Boyle Heights tonight. I'm Rachel Aragon, Fox 11 News.
2: There you go. Your latest update in a segment we really wish we didn't have to do all the time called...
6: You can smell it right here.
4: All right. That's it for us. But in 2 minutes, Randy, the newest edition of the Accountability Podcast drops.
2: 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We're trying to make this the biggest episode of the Accountability Podcast yet. A 40-minute uninterrupted interview with Steve Hilton coming up at 3 o'clock.
4: That's going to do it for us today, but we'll be back tomorrow at noon for another edition of the John Phillips Show.

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7: President Donald Trump is in Las Vegas after a brief fundraising trip to Los Angeles yesterday. More from Mark Mayfield.
8: He spent a little over 4 hours in California to speak at a Republican National Committee event at the Trump National Golf Club in Rancho Palos Verdes. After Air Force One landed at LAX around 4:30 p.m., Trump walked to the Marine One helicopter, which carried him to the golf club. Reporters were not allowed inside the fundraiser. A few hours later, Trump took the helicopter back to LAX and flew to Las Vegas for a speech.
7: A woman has pleaded guilty to killing her wife, a longtime Cal Fire captain, at the couple's Ramona home last year. Prosecutors say Cal Fire Captain Rebecca Marotti was stabbed to death during the February 2025 attack. 54-year-old Yolanda Marotti admitted yesterday to second-degree murder and using a knife in the killing. She's expected to be sentenced next month to 36 years to life in prison. Marotti has a prior voluntary manslaughter conviction in the stabbing death of her first spouse in 2000. Voters will decide whether to exempt Pacific Palisades from LA's so-called mansion tax, Daniel Martindale reports.
9: The LA City Council has voted to place the measure on the November ballot. If passed, Measure ULA would not apply to damaged homes or properties sold in Pacific Palisades. The proposal calls for a one-time five-year exemption starting from the date of the fire emergency. Measure ULA, passed by voters in 2022, applies to the sale of residential properties valued above $5.3 million.
7: And authorities are investigating a viral video that appears to show a bull being abused after a bull riding event in Salinas, California. The SPCA for Monterey County and Salinas Police say the video from Saturday's event at the Salinas Sports Complex appears to show several people kicking, stomping, and pulling the tail of a bull after it was roped to the ground. Investigators say those responsible could face misdemeanor or felony animal cruelty charges. Those are the headlines. I'm Sharon Reardon.
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14: In Monterey Park on the 10 eastbound before the 710, got that accident moved over to the right shoulder. Still a little bit of slowing from City Terrace Drive. In Glendale, 134 eastbound before San Fernando Road, that crash has cleared to the right shoulder. Santa Clarita, 5 northbound before Lyons Avenue, we've got a stall. It's going to be blocking the middle lane. And in Rubidoux, 60 westbound after Rubidoux Boulevard, trying to clear that wreck from the right lane.
15: 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Just added to the lineup at the Saban Theater, it's Jesse Cook and his Forever Live Tour. Coming to the Canyon in Agora Hills, Thelma Houston, Young Dubliners, Canned Heat, Queensrÿche, Jeff Tate, Orianthe, Yngwie Malmsteen, Samantha Fish, Oingo Boingo former members, Too Short, and more. And coming soon to the Oxnard Performing Arts Center, War and Pancho Sanchez, Todd Rundgren, Psychedelic Furs, John B. and Kenny Lattimore, Louis the Singer, and more. 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
1: You know, I love what the Vice President of the United States is doing. And earlier today, he was calling on Congress to codify more anti-fraud protections in upcoming bills. This was a roundtable that happened earlier today at the White House. And a part of the justification for J.D. Vance, which he really shouldn't need a lot of. Okay, right now, the White House Anti-Fraud Task Force has uncovered $230 billion, with a B, dollars in fraudulent funds that have gone out the door through taxpayer-funded benefit programs. And they've halted, according to the vice president, at least $56 billion that would have otherwise gone towards scammers. I got into the wrong line of work. I really did. That right there, that's just what they've uncovered and halted. What have they missed? That's almost $300 billion. Hey, you're driving home from work right now. You're pulling in. You're getting done for the day. And you're thinking to yourself, wait, there are scammers out there fleecing the federal government of $300 billion while you're figuring out how to pay the rent? What went wrong here? But the VP didn't just lean into, hey, Congress, codify these anti-fraud protections because, you know, it's the right thing to do. It's not red. It's not blue. It's just, I don't know who would be in favor of $300 billion in fraud unless you're in on the fraud, which some people may allege certain folks in the government are, but we'll save that for another day. Here was the VP also leaning into last night's election results, notably as it relates to the big star of the night, Abdul El-Sayed, the Democratic Socialist who won the primary in Michigan for U.S. Senate. Here's what the VP had to say about it.
2: God forbid you're going to have President El-Sayed in 3 years. We don't want him to undo all the incredible work that we've been doing when we've been taking out the fraudsters and saving the American people money. And in order to make this really work, we need our colleagues in Congress to really codify some of this stuff to make sure that it becomes law. And again, this is the sort of thing where while I see only Republicans surrounding us today, we really have been able to work in some cases with Democratic governors and Democratic attorneys generals on the anti-fraud task force. And we would love, I'm not necessarily holding my breath, but we would love to work with Democrats in Washington to codify some of the anti-fraud actions that we've taken and to take it to the next level.
1: And my question to that would be a simple one. What is Congress possibly waiting for? Like, what is the reason to not get that done? I know that the big recess is coming up and the

I'll be gone once again coming up here in a few days, and there's a lot of things on the agenda. But what is the reason to wait? Hey, don't worry. If we keep power in November, we'll make sure we codify some of those anti-fraud protections. Hey, guys, you got power now. If you don't mind, fellas and ladies, would you mind just kind of doing that thing like now instead of saying, well, we got to reelect you to do it at some point? I would really appreciate that, okay? That'd be great. We'd love it. Thanks so much. Get to work. But it never is that simple. And I don't want to oversimplify it. I don't want to do that. I know this stuff takes time. And I'm typically okay with Congress not, you know, rip-roaring back and forth depending on who's got the political power. I'm okay, generally speaking, with a pretty slow system that doesn't just sway and ebb and flow with the political winds. I think that's a benefit to our system by and large. But at the same time, come on. Talking about protecting hundreds of billions of dollars in taxpayer monies over fraudulent funds that have gone out the door through taxpayer-funded benefit programs, $230 billion. And, you know, as we noted last hour, by the way, we've kind of got this whole little spending problem thing where

0: I'm Chris Jakimic. 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It is really the absence of the connection and the purpose that can really drive a lot of veterans to some negative thoughts. 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
2: Here was the back and forth between President Trump and Trace Gallagher on these election results from last night.
3: What do you think about the traction these candidates who are backed by the DSA and are members of the DSA are getting?
4: Well, I think it's crazy because they're going to ruin our country. They want to, I don't know if they want to. I think either they're very naive or they actually want to ruin the country. No matter where you look, go back 1,000 years with different names, anybody doing what they're doing and what they're espousing, everything turns out to ashes and junk and filth. You know, one thing I said the other day for the first time ever, never thought of it, but you go to these cities that are taken over by the socialists and the communists, they're always filthy, dirty, they're disgusting.
2: I mean, that's what you got to love about the president of the United States. He has this ability to break it down in such a simplistic and effective manner that nobody else in politics can do. They just can't say it like this president can. And he is wishing on every single star he's got. He's praying, I hope, that this November works out his way. And if it does work out his way, it's going to be because of what's going on here in these Democratic primaries. That's going to be the reason. It is going to be the gift to the Republican Party that can keep on giving. Because there is no way that there are going to be moderate voters in places like Michigan who are going to go along with El Said. I mean, don't forget, the president has had great success in the state of Michigan. You're telling me that you're going to have Trump voters that cross back over to the Democratic Party, maybe old school blue dog Democrats who are going to cross over back to the Democratic Party because, say, they're mad about the war or the cost of living or whatever it might be and vote for that guy? There's no way. But the Republicans, they cannot be celebrating right now. They've been given a lifeline here, okay? Basically, what's going on, the Republican Party, I would argue right now, is sinking. It has not had a good few months. But they've been thrown a life jacket. They have been with some of these primary wins on the other side of the aisle. Can they take advantage? Can they figure out how to now spin the narrative back onto their political opponents and take advantage in a way that mitigates the losses or, dare I say, maintains their power in the House and the Senate? It's possible. I mean, don't forget, redistricting has mostly been good here for the GOP the last year and a half or so. Here in Missouri, where I'm at in Kansas City, they did redraw the Missouri congressional districts to pick up one seat in Kansas City. So now it's looking like Missouri will be a 7-1 map instead of a 6-2 map. We know what's gone on in Texas and other places over the last year or so. So there are things that cut favorably in favor of the GOP. But at the same time, they can be their own worst enemy. It's just indisputable. They can be their own worst enemy. But can they take advantage right now of what they're being handed? And the president also noted last night this in Cut 12.
5: The communists are the new base. Yeah, I'd say so. I mean, don't forget, Abdul was way down a few weeks ago. Now I guess it looks like it's going to be a little bit of a horse race.
2: Yeah, and he obviously ends up winning. So that's where right now you're the president. You're trying to get your party to maintain political power. If you're Donald Trump, you are trying to avoid spending 2 years getting impeached. And your opponent said, hold my beer. Let's see what we can do here. Let me see how I can help you. You will have hundreds of millions of dollars spent in these races, most notably probably Michigan alone. Is that enough to get it done? It is very much TBD. But if you are not leaning in to the socialism thing, you're doing it wrong. You just are. And I don't care who you are, but you lean in on that. You triple down on that and you don't hold back. That's what you do. And then you see how it plays out from there. So I'm looking at this right now and I'm saying this gift continues to give, and it may give again in places like Wisconsin.

0: of the primaries they have coming up. Because then you've got a big brand that you can basically sell yourselves against. It's not going to be just the AOC in New York, right? It's not just like the crank Bernie Sanders up in Vermont. It's not just that. I never thought that was a good strategy. Because for many of us in middle America, like, we don't think about AOC. We don't think about Zohran Mamdani. I know that, you know, you turn on Fox News and you'll see a lot of stories about them because they're in New York. I get that. There's a little bit of a, you know, home field bias going on there. That's fine. It's just how media works. It's okay. But when these candidates are now in Michigan, when these candidates are now in Wisconsin, when they're creeping into middle America and the heartland's backyard, now it's real. Now it's hitting home. Now it's not just, oh, that guy Mamdani in New York City. Yeah, he's kind of nuts, but that's 1,000 miles away. What's the matter to me in the end? I'm safe here. No more. No more. Now you've got to have that conversation. Now you've got to see those signs in your neighborhood, right? Now it's real. Now you're feeling it. Now you're wondering, okay, what am I going to do to stop it? And the other thing that Donald Trump's got to be thinking about right now, going into the fall, how does he get his voters off the couch? One thing that Trump voters, a lot of them, do not do, they do not vote for people Donald Trump endorses. I mean, they do, but not in mass like they vote for him. They are Trump voters. They are low propensity voters. Trump's got to get them off the couch. And I don't care if he's got to go door to door and drag him off the couch. He's got to get his people that are not traditional political voters to get up and vote. And that has not been one of his strong suits, to get people to vote for people other than him. And I don't think there's anything he's doing wrong necessarily on that front. It's just how this coalition of MAGA is made up. There are those who are very politically engaged, and there are those who are like, engaged, but they're just engaged for Trump and nobody else. That's going to be a political calculation that the party and the president has got to figure out ahead of November. And he's got, what, 90 days and change to go? I know this is all like the calm before the storm here, but coming out of these elections last night, it is once again top of mind, from Michigan to Virginia to right here in Kansas and Missouri, where we had our elections last night, and the most progressive candidate in the Democratic gubernatorial primary in Kansas beat the establishment candidate who was endorsed by our two-term Democratic governor. This is across the board, and it is absolutely fascinating to follow. Pete Mundo filling in for Guy Benson here on the Guy Benson Show. It is great to be here with you as always. You will hear from Kansas U.S. Senator Roger Marshall later this hour on what exactly is going on in the Senate this week before the recess, all coming up on the Guy Benson Show.
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0: of the things I find absolutely fascinating about the way the primary played out last night in Michigan, by the way, I'm Pete Mundo in Kansas City filling in for Guy Benson today, is the fact that the Abdul El-Sayed electorate is wealthy, college educated, and overwhelmingly white. And his opponent here, Haley Stevens, who lost, well, who was her voter? Her voter was less white, was less college educated, and was less wealthy. Those are just the facts. And it was part of the conversation that happened today on CNN. Take a listen to their analysis of this.
1: In your navy blue, you've got Haley Stevens. In your Columbia blue, you've got Abdul El-Sayed. And what you see here is you see that Haley Stevens did particularly well in this corridor. And what's in this corridor? Well, there are a lot of working class voters and a lot of African American voters. Abdul El-Sayed did very poorly amongst these groups in the primary. It's going to be very interesting to see whether or not he can bring them into the tent come the general election, bring those swing voters with them, because where Abdul El-Sayed did well, to be honest with you, we're really just college towns. That's where he really ran up the score. This is Ann Arbor. Ann Arbor is in this county, and Ann Arbor, of course, is the University of Michigan. We zone out a little bit. Another place he did particularly well was Lansing. Again, we're talking 20-plus point margins. You can't just win college towns if you're going to win in a general election.
0: So the college town nut jobs all voted for this guy. That's the moral of the story. Ann Arbor's University of Michigan. Lansing is where Michigan State is. And they're the people that helped drive the win for this guy. It wasn't the working class Democrat voter in outstate Michigan. It wasn't. It was the college towns where, you know, listen, they go, they get their nice little indoctrination. And they say, boy, you know, we haven't tried this whole socialism thing properly.

let's give it a shot. You know, it's it hasn't been done right, right? That's always the excuse. It hasn't been tested correctly. So we'll do that. We'll give it a shot, and we'll see how it plays out. And that's basically what you got last night in Michigan. There's a story here that's not just, hey, this guy won the race in Michigan. It's how he won the race and it's who voted for him. And the fascinating part, right? The push from some of these further left, very progressive members who end up winning these primaries is that they're doing it on the backs of young, suburban, white, college educated voters. And they do it in the name of, and what's the premise? The premise is helping those who are most disenfranchised. Well, what do you get from the working class, from the more urban voter, from the black voter? They're not voting for this guy. They're not. But they're the one who, these people who vote for the DSA candidates, insist they're trying to help. And they're like, no, we don't want the help of this guy. This is not going to work. But it's all about that indoctrination. It's about what you get in these college towns, in these college campuses. I mean, I'm here in Kansas City, and KU, University of Kansas, is a very good school. It is also a very, very deep blue dot in what is broadly a relatively red sea. So it's not unique to Michigan. You see this in Kansas. You see it to a lesser extent in parts of Missouri. It's across the board. And let's not forget, our taxpayer dollars are funding these institutions. We will talk to Kansas U.S. Senator Roger Marshall. He got his expected primary win last night. What's going on in the Senate this week and more with him next.

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1: The Trump administration plans to roll back rules for Head Start, a long-running program for low-income children, including many in California. Federal officials say they want to reduce regulations for the program. Those changes could take effect possibly as soon as sometime next year. And a push is growing to officially recognize California lifeguards as first responders after a teen lifeguard's rescue in Santa Cruz went viral. John Fink reports.
2: In San Diego, lifeguards are already part of the city's fire rescue department and have handled more than 4,000 water rescues since the start of the summer. State Senator Catherine Blakespear of Encinitas is co-authoring a resolution supporting the change, and she says the next step could be legislation to make the designation official under state law. Supporters say lifeguards are often first on the scene for ocean emergencies, cliff rescues, and medical calls, but don't always receive the same legal recognition as other emergency personnel.
1: Those are the headlines. I'm Sharon Reardon.
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0: 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Now.
4: Caltrans is removing some graffiti from the walls of the northbound 110 connector to the southbound 101. The right lane is closed. That's slowing things on the northbound 110 from Florence. They expect to be working there probably until around 4 this afternoon. In Monterey Park, a wreck is cleared from the 10 eastbound before the 710. It left you a bit jammed up from Eastern. Camarillo, slow going for the northbound 101 between Lewis Road and Rose Avenue.
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1: So I want to, if you're not in the Kansas City area where I am based out of, we are a Guy Benson affiliate on KCMO Talk Radio in Kansas City. I host the morning show from 6 to 10. If you're not here in the Kansas City area, I want to just clue you in on something. You're going to have the scoop on this before anybody else. You will have this for the water cooler. I promise you, one of the races that will get more attention over the next 3 months that may not be on your radar right now is the Kansas U.S. Senate race. Roger Marshall is the incumbent Republican, and he's the guy, obviously, for November. Last night were the primaries here in Kansas, and he obviously rolled in his primary as the incumbent. And you see Roger Marshall on Fox and doing different hits all the time on Fox Business as well. He's a staple on cable news. He's going up against a guy named Adam Hamilton, who is the pastor of the largest United Methodist Church in the entire country. He won the Democratic nomination last night. And the strategy here is going to be to basically moderate himself in a way that makes him appealing to many Kansans. That's going to be the strategy. I personally in Kansas City have had both guys on my show. They both came on today after they won their primaries last night. And I talked with Roger Marshall extensively about what exactly he's going to do to try to win re-election here coming up this year. And the state of Kansas has not elected a Democrat to the U.S. Senate since 1932. But I'm telling you, this is their best chance. And Pastor Hamilton was on MSNBC this morning. I believe he was also on CNN as well. There will be an enormous amount of money in this race. And I'm not sitting here telling you it's going to be Michigan or Georgia. It's not, just because of size and scope and attention. But I believe that before all is said and done, national media will be talking about this race in Kansas for U.S. Senate. Roger Marshall joined me this morning. We had a back and forth about his challenger, Pastor Adam Hamilton. Here's just a couple of minutes of what that sounded like. Two other things that Adam Hamilton mentioned last night after he won his primary was ending the tariffs and getting out of the war. How do you think that the administration and the Republican Party should be handling those things going forward?
2: Yeah, well, no one wants to be done with this war more than President Trump, and I do. But on the other hand, we can't let Iran have nuclear weapons. I think we've achieved that now for at least for decades. And now we, number two, we can't let any troops on the ground. Number three, we got to keep the strait open, because talk about, you know, the cost of living, that's impacting the cost of gas and groceries. And by the way, our credit card bill would bring down the cost of gas and groceries 2 or 3%, and ethanol, which we're going to have in the farm bill we're marking up tomorrow. Year-round ethanol helps bring down the cost of gasoline as well. So I think, you know, on the Iran war, no one wants to get done with that sooner than I do. Pete, what was the other one?
1: Tariffs,
2: yeah. So listen, these tariffs are a two-edged sword, but because of them, manufacturing is booming across the state of Kansas. Absolutely.

0: booming everywhere I go, from Boeing in Wichita to small manufacturers in Salina and every place in between as well. So we're bringing these jobs back home. So people want made in America. These tariffs are giving American manufacturers a chance to get on their feet again. And by the way, that's not what's driving inflation. What's driving inflation today is the cost of gasoline. And that goes back to your war in Iran. But the good news is, you all know that as soon as this war is over, the price of gas is going to come tumbling down.
1: Washington Post writes here, Senator, Kansas's U.S. Senate race could be a sleeper contest in the battle for control of the chamber. Of course, Kansas has not elected a Democrat to the U.S. Senate since 1932. Are you, listen, I know you're going to work hard, but are you expecting also potentially some help from the national folks? I mean, maybe President Trump makes a trip here. What are you expecting when it comes to the national party and its help for you? Because we also know there's probably going to be a lot of money for your opponent from national groups.
0: Yeah, so we got outspent, I don't know what it was, 4-1 last time. They ended up dropping 50, 60 million, and we didn't have $10 million spent. We still won by, I think, 12 or 13 points. And it could be a similar result, but Pete, you tell me the price of gasoline in October, and I'll tell you how much help I'm going to need or not need. So I think it depends so much on the price of gasoline, but our message is out there resonating that we have real solutions to the cost of living as well. So like you said, my staff's going to always tell me we're 3 points down. I left Washington, D.C. yesterday just to come to Ty's event last night. I'm at the airport already. I'm going to be on a plane, not miss a vote, and be there for the 11:30 a.m. vote. So we're not going to be outworked. And I really still think we just need to keep sharing that Adam Hamilton is a mega church woke pastor, and he's too woke for Kansas. I think that the Democrat governor candidate is too woke for Kansas. And we're going to win this thing. We'll have to earn it. It'll be a battle to the finish. We're not taking anything for granted. We're armed and ready for bear.
1: All right. You mentioned going back to D.C. this morning. This is the last week, of course, before your recess. There's a lot of things that could get done. I mean, there are things that are not as maybe interesting as like the Protect College Sports Act, but I know that's getting some attention. What are the things that can get done here by the end of this week before you guys go on recess?
0: Yeah, well, I don't look at us coming home on Thursday. So number one is, let's get the government funded beyond the election. Let's give the American people some certainty that the federal government's going to be open. We'll see if Chuck Schumer plays Lucy on the Peanuts cartoon and pulls the football out from under us. He shut down the government 3 other times. So number one, let's get the government funded. Number two is, I want a vote on voter ID. I want a vote on requiring proof of citizenship, and I want a third vote on some type of guardrails around mail-in ballots. Those are my two priorities. One's more immediate, one's a long-term solution that we need to look at. And then there's 20 other things I can rattle off. We have a big farm bill markup. We have 22 of our priorities that Kansans have asked us to get in that farm bill. We have bipartisan support for every one of them. By the way, even though we have the cost of groceries has went up, no doubt, over the last 6 or 7 years, but we're still paying a fraction, like half or a third of what other developed countries do. And one reason because of that are these farm programs. We added $65 billion to crop insurance. We have funding in here for child care in rural America. We have funding for so many important things, connectivity, the high-speed internet as well. So I'll be focused. Farm bill will be my big focus behind the scenes, I believe.
1: That was Kansas U.S. Senator Roger Marshall joining me. I'm Pete Mundo, filling in for Guy Benson on The Guy Benson Show. On my show today, the day after he won his primary, as expected, as the incumbent, but now he goes up against Pastor Adam Hamilton, who is the pastor of the largest United Methodist Church in the country. If you're not in Kansas City, and I know many of you listening are not, this is going to be a fascinating race to watch. It will not get the attention of the guy down in Texas, Tallarico, the Michigan race, the Georgia race. But it will be, I believe, on that second tier. And Democrats will spend a lot of money to get that potential seat flipped. And it won't be easy because the state has not elected a Democratic U.S. senator since 1932. But it's just something to watch. And you will be ahead of the curve on this one. So keep a close eye on it. These primaries are fascinating around the country. And I'm telling you, We are just full steam ahead to November. I know that for many

0: I'm Chris Jakimic. I served in the United States Air Force, and I deployed 3 times. 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
2: Mid-May dismissal for the kids. You know, my girls are home for Memorial Day weekend. Summer's kicking off. It's all good stuff. 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You know, I've got her coming to Kansas City. Could be very dangerous. We'll share some of those details with you. Coming up on the home stretch, Pete Mundo in for Guy Benson. That is next.
3: Filling in for Guy Benson, it's Pete Mundo.

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0: And now it's time for your favorite segment of the day, Home Stretch.
1: It's basically the only segment I'm on, so I've declared it the audience's favorite segment.
0: The Guy Benson Show.
2: Well, there's no doubt it is Christine's favorite segment of the day, and it's also my favorite segment of the day as well. I'm Pete Mundo in Kansas City filling in for Guy Benson on The Guy Benson Show. And you may have heard, but maybe you haven't. Yes, Guy Benson and Christine are coming to Kansas City here in just a few weeks for the second straight year. It's amazing, Christine. I love it. But I'll tell you what, a lot of people would not have taken the odds that we'd invite you back for a second straight year.
1: I'm still in shock. When Guy called me up and said, hey, we're heading back to KCMO, I said, me too? He said, believe it or not, you too.
2: Well, let's be honest. Everybody loved you. It was a great time. And last year, we did a Royals, and it just so happened to be a Yankees game, which, of course, are you a Yankees fan, or is that
1: huge,
2: just Guy?
1: Huge Yankees fan.
2: Okay. All right. So you're a Yankees fan. I'm a pathetic Mets fan, so I have no leg to stand on here.
1: Gosh.
2: Yes. It's very sad.
1: Like, do you actually watch?
2: No. You know, I bought the MLB package because here in Kansas City, I can't watch the games, obviously.
1: Right.
2: And I have probably watched a total of 7 innings of baseball this year.
1: Oof.
2: It's really bad.
1: You probably should cancel that.
2: Yeah. Well, I already paid for it up front, though.
1: You know what, Pete? I can't say much. I'm like a huge Jets fan, so I don't have anything to stand on.
2: Here's the good thing. Instead of watching the USFL, which is basically what you have with the Jets, you will get to watch real NFL football because you and Guy are also going to be here on September 14th when the Chiefs kick off the season at Arrowhead Stadium and take on the Denver Broncos. So I promise, Christine, you are going to get the sports experience of a lifetime.
1: Okay, but Pete, can you just confirm something? Because Guy would not confirm. I'm actually able to go in the stadium with you guys and sit next to you? Or am I in a parking lot somewhere?
2: No, that's up to you. You have a ticket. Whether or not you make it into the stadium after the tailgate is going to be your decision.
1: Well, but I don't even understand how. I was asking friends over the weekend. I've only been to one football game with Guy, and it was in San Francisco. So we did not do any tailgating. We were working before. What do? You open your trunk, get out a grill, put some music on, and drink and eat before you go drink and eat?
2: Correct. Yes. Oh. But it's a much better deal, right? I mean, that's part of the fun. And I'll tell you what, the San Francisco 49ers crowd, God bless them, that is a wine and cheese crowd. That is not what you have here in Kansas City. This is unlike any tailgate experience you will ever see. It is unlike anything you will ever experience. And I'm saying that as someone who, you know, I've been here 8.5 years now, but I had, as a diehard sports fan, never experienced anything like a Chiefs tailgate, Arrowhead Stadium, big Monday night football game. I promise you, you are going to be in for a treat.
1: I am so

0: excited. And at what part of the game do you take me to go meet Taylor? Why are you laughing?
1: You know, my wife and I, Kate, we were at a game last year. Maybe it was 2 years ago now. Gosh, dang, it might have been 2 years ago. We were at a game, and we got in to a suite, and she was two suites over.
0: Oh, my
1: God.
0: And
1: we still have a video of Taylor at the game two suites down from her usual spot that she sits at. But it's amazing because she sits there in the suite, but, like, fans, they don't, but they theoretically could, like, reach their hand into her window and shake her hand. That's how close she is to just the regular people of Kansas City, which is a massive testament to her and what she's been all about since she started dating and now, of course, is married to Travis Kelce.
0: So you're saying the people of Kansas City are civilized and you
1: yes.
0: want me to act the same way?
1: Yes, that would be preferred. Now, I will tell you, if you think you're going to bum rush her suite, it will not happen. There are many security guards and police officers in the stadium outside of where she sits. So you will not be able to just sneak your way into the Taylor Swift seat. I promise you that's not going to happen.
0: Okay. I understand what you're saying and I will be respectful, but I'm just saying this. If there's one person that probably could get to that suite, it's going to be me.
1: I don't deny that. And that's why I want to see you try it. Just have some bail money with you, or maybe Guy can take care of that part because you might need it.
0: Well, here's the problem. I obviously you haven't heard home stretch in a while. Guy has repeatedly said that he will never bail me out. So don't ever make him the one phone call, no matter what.
1: So he's not the one phone call.
0: No, you are.
1: I am.
0: Or
1: okay.
0: Should we go with Vince?
1: Yeah, I mean, Vince Colonnese is going to join us. McGraw-Milhaven, our night guy, is going to be there. You know, I guess we can all pull together some money. Would Guy be in if we split it five ways? Would he chip in 20% for his own producer?
0: Absolutely not. Joel, do you think he would bail me out with money?
2: Oh, that's a hard no.
1: A hard no?
0: I mean, this has been spoken about, actually, sadly, many times.
1: Wow. Okay. I mean, I feel like I've heard it, but I didn't realize it was, like, steadfast, no doubt about it. Even if he's trying to potentially get to meet Taylor Swift through you? Because I think Guy would want to meet Taylor Swift.
0: Of course he would.
1: Okay.
0: Of
1: I just want to make sure.
0: Of course he would.
1: Yes.
0: Yeah. Well, listen, I got to think about this a little more, but okay. I am so excited for the event. And as Guy always says, if there's alcohol involved in a station event, Cookie's going to be there. So it seems to be happening that way. But your event last year was so amazing. The audience, they could not have been nicer. So lovely. It's very funny to see a lot of the wives wind up coming over to me being like, are you Christine?
1: Yeah, that's amazing.
0: One of my favorite interactions ever was one of your listeners came up to me and said, come on, this whole home stretch, all your stories, your antics and everything, that's all put on, right? And I had to sadly tell him, no, that's just my life.
1: Sadly or proudly tell them. That's what I want to know.
0: I think
1: there's a little bit of pride in there. There should be pride in there.
0: And, you know, you and I go way back. It was funny. I was talking to a few people around the building saying that you were hosting today. And they were like, oh, my gosh, he used to be here with us. So
1: I know. I know. I knew you before you were Cookie. All right.
0: I know. It's hard for you to say Cookie. Right.
1: That's why I say Christine.
0: Yes.
1: And I don't want to step out of line when I do that because people probably don't know who Christine is anymore on the show. But it's natural to me because you and I were working together 10, 11, 12 years ago now.
0: Oh, gosh. That's a long time. Yeah, it will be 21 years in October I've been
1: here. That is amazing. Amazing.
0: I know.
1: We look forward to seeing you out in Kansas City, Christine. It is on September 16th. We'll be here in Kansas City. 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We had 200 for sale, and there's like, as of this morning, there are 30 left. So if you want to join us in Kansas City, Christine, Guy Benson, Vince Colonnese, myself, it is going to be a great time. Tickets are on sale at KCMOTalkRadio.com. Christine, thank you for having me. We'll do it again tomorrow.
0: Looking forward to it.
1: I'm Pete Mundo in for Guy Benson on The Guy Benson Show. Have a great day.
0: But I'm just saying this. If there's one person that probably could get to that suite, it's going to be me.
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7: There's been an arrest in the Gann fire that's burned more than 9,000 acres in Calaveras County and is just 10% contained, Dina Kodiak reports.
8: A Valley Springs man has been arrested for allegedly starting the blaze near Hogan Dam Road and Gann Road in Valley Springs on Monday. 65-year-old Herbert Wayne Smith was arrested Monday evening and charged with recklessly causing a fire, a felony, along with 2 misdemeanors related to unsafe machinery use and allowing a fire to escape or spread. He was released on bond the next day.
7: Meantime, a wildfire is raging near the Tejon Pass in Kern County. Officials have issued evacuation warnings for the area. The Buzzard Fire started around 8:30 this morning and has quickly expanded from 30 acres to 180 acres in less than 2 hours. It's currently 0% contained. California leads the nation in power outages. Tammy Trujillo reports.
9: Texas Electricity Ratings put together 2 decades worth of data on power outages, including how frequent they happen, how long they last, and the cause. Between 2003 and 2023, California led the nation with 493 significant outages, each lasting an average of 41.4 hours and affecting more than 32 million people. The most common causes were physical attacks and vandalism on electrical equipment. California had its most significant power outages in 2022 with a total of 69. The 3 most common months for power outages in order were July, December, and August.
7: And Alameda County could become the first area in the country to move to a $30 minimum wage. The County Board of Supervisors voted yesterday to study the impacts on a proposal that would see the county adopt a $30 per hour minimum wage. Under the proposal currently on the table, a plan like that would be phased in over several years and would only apply to unincorporated parts of the county. Those are the headlines. I'm Sharon Reardon.
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12: In Commerce on the 710 freeway southbound before Washington Boulevard, there's a car broken down in the right lane. Traffic is stopped from Cesar Chavez Avenue while they wait for the tow truck. Downtown Los Angeles on the 110 southbound at 8th. The right lane is blocked with a crash. It has you slow from Sunset Boulevard. Northbound 110 freeway, pretty heavy from Florence up into the downtown area because of some graffiti removal that's going on at the 101.
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1: New month, the Dow coming in for a new higher high today with a closing gain of 263 points, settling at 54,349. The S&P 500 slipped 13 at 7,723, and the NASDAQ dropped 221 to 26,363. The S&P 500 coming off its all-time high. Looks like the move today ended a four-day winning streak for the S&P 500. NVIDIA, one of the stars of the day, shares popped more than 3% after Elon Musk at that big announcement yesterday involving SpaceX said that SpaceX would only use NVIDIA processors when building its artificial intelligence computing infrastructure. In SpaceX's earnings call yesterday, Elon Musk said NVIDIA, in his words, has the best AI computer. And then saying we're exclusive to NVIDIA. That gave NVIDIA stock a pop. But SpaceX stock closed lower today. In fact, taking a more than $17 tumble to $108.27, down more than 13%. This is after SpaceX released its first quarterly report since going public in June in that epic IPO. SpaceX said that its capital expenditures jumped sixfold to $18.4 billion. In the second quarter, that number was ahead of analysts' expectations. Tesla stock today did also pull back, down more than $5, down nearly $6, as a matter of fact, to $3.21 and change. AMD, Advanced Micro, and Alphabet Google struggled today. Looks like Alphabet down about 7% after the company posted adjusted earnings that only came in slightly ahead of Wall Street analysts' expectations. Wall Street coming off a winning session with the S&P 500 closing above 7,700 for the first time. The Dow notching a record high as well as we kicked off the week. We did see oil prices stable today after falling yesterday when the Treasury Secretary Scott Bessent said that the U.S. and Iran would be closing in on a deal to reopen the Strait of Hormuz. Price of oil in New York at 75 and change. Brent crude in London selling at 79.45. Iran is threatening to hit Gulf states if the U.S. launches new military strikes. The Iranian foreign minister reportedly made a threat during talks with his Saudi, Turkish, and Qatari counterparts. Pakistan's army chief reported that to the Times of Israel. Meanwhile, the Israeli Defense Forces say an interceptor accidentally fired toward Israeli forces in South Lebanon. Nobody was hurt. Gold got a pop today. It's back above, let's see, 4,200 or so. Looks like gold, in fact, above 4,300, 4,309 and change. At this moment, silver also moving higher at 62.35 an ounce. Deutsche Bank says gold's explosive run isn't over and gives a bullish end-of-year forecast. All of a sudden, gold back above 4,300. We talked about gold yesterday with Axel Merck with the Merck Gold Van Eck Fund yesterday. If you want to hear that, just bring up the podcast on MoTeC on Money. On the economy, we heard from ADP, the private employment survey today, shows 44,000 jobs were created last month. That number coming in well below expectations. Most analysts were expecting a gain of about 68,000. At the same time, the report noted a jump in wage inflation. I'll discuss the latest readings on the economy with prominent Los Angeles area economist Kevin Cloudon, fellow at the Milken Institute, will be joining us live later this hour. Affordability, big issue here in California, especially housing affordability. We'll get the full story on that from Leo Lee, developer and president of LA-based Addo Properties, which is opening a new affordable housing development at a big ceremony set for

tomorrow morning at L.A.'s Koreatown. You'll be the first to hear about it, the grand opening of Koreatown's first affordable housing development for low-income residents. Leo Lee says the development is a gift to the Koreatown community where he grew up. But first, on your money, the markets, the economy, and the whole works now. Joining us live, top-ranked money manager Ken Winans, president and chief investment officer, Winans Investments, winansinvestments.com. Right off the bat, I'll mention Ken Winans is a space aficionado, so I'm eager to hear what he has to say about the SpaceX earnings report. He's also a market historian, author of numerous books, including Investment Atlas 1, 2, and 3, Creating Wealth Using Historical Trends. Forbes magazine contributor, has his crypto credentials

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1: Out with its first earnings report as a publicly traded company. Now that the dust has settled somewhat here, Ken Winans, dust has settled on the moon after one of their one of the stages of the rockets hit the surface of the moon overnight. Let's mention that too. What are your thoughts about SpaceX now pulling back here at 108 and change after hitting the market with its IPO price at 135, hit the market at 150, and it's less than half of where it was.
2: I know, you know, and it's too bad because there were, I mean, I remember how much excitement everybody had about the IPO. And I know that I was on the show just telling folks, you know, not every single IPO is going to act that well. You know, they go up and they pull back. Here's the thing, and you got to remember, we're still in that incubation phase on SpaceX being treated as a normal stock. You will continue to have some of the shareholders that are employees of the company that want to cash out. You got to let all the dust truly settle on all this early stage stuff. I mean, obviously, SpaceX is going to be a dominant part of our economy. You talked about the news with NVIDIA. You know, it's funny, as I talk to people who are looking at what it's going to take to do deep space travel, it's very clear that we as humans are not going to do this by ourselves. It will be we and AI together will go out there and make it work. And certainly, it's not a surprise to me that SpaceX would take, you know, one of the dominant players in the AI chip area. We'll see how it goes. I will say this. I know some people are depressed who bought the IPO. Look, just let it clear itself out. You don't have to sell it now. If you do want to sell it and take the tax loss, wait a little while and see if it comes back. But again, Frank, this is just part of the IPO, you know, back and forth tug of war that we've seen on so many occasions.
1: It looks like Elon Musk and Jensen Huang, the head of NVIDIA, high-fiving with Elon Musk's comments about NVIDIA. And NVIDIA came out a winner today in all this, up more than 7 at 219. What are your thoughts about this connection now?
2: Well, you know, here's the thing. I know there's a lot of people who they've just been focusing on the Mag 7 or, you know, as we used to call it, the FANG. And look, I would just say this. Obviously, NVIDIA has bounced back dramatically this year. It's up about 18%. So have a lot of the other AI plays. But, you know, here's the thing I would just tell, you know, anybody in the audience that, you know, be aware that stocks that are volatile means volatility goes in both directions. I mean, the fact that it's up, you know, it's been up 9% just in a very short period of time, but we've seen it have these big drawdowns. I think it's, I mean, you mentioned about what was going on with Google having a pretty good sized pullback. I think just you're going to have these ebbs and flows in these high tech stocks. But Frank, what I'm the most excited about when we talk about tech is when I look at a lot of the older tech names, when I look at a name, Cisco is a prime example of this. Cisco is up 58% on the year. I mean, I can find lots of these old companies that, I mean, a lot of times people just overlook them. And all I would suggest is if you're into tech, focus on all of tech, not just the hot new names, and realize in many cases they might be less volatile and perform better.
1: Like Microsoft, never thought we'd see Microsoft at around 500 here. Did pull back today down 535 to 487 and change. And, of course, Dell and some of the other legacy names have had epic runs this year. Anything else while we're on that subject that's getting your attention?
2: Well, you know, the one thing I've said to everybody, because, and by the way, a lot of your audience, excuse me, Frank, they do ask some great questions. And I always say the same thing. I've been saying it for a while. Look, at these elevated levels, I really think it pays to wait until companies have given you, number one, their earnings for mid-year, and number two, their guidance for the remainder of the year, and also some forward looks toward the next year. And I think, again, we've seen certainly with the hiccup at IBM when it blew up, but on the flip side, you have other ones that have hit their numbers and they move forward. I would just say that, you know, do not chase anything. You know, if it happens to run away from you, so be it. Look for something else. But, Frank, I'll go back to what I said earlier. I'm just absolutely blown away at the overall breadth of this market. I mean, I'm looking at, I mean, there's 60 finance stocks that I track, and on average, they're up 13% on the year. I mean, healthcare, all the old healthcare stocks.

0: they're up, 15% on the year. The shocker, retail and restaurants, they're averaging 22% this year. We had written off restaurants saying inflation was going to kill them. People weren't going to eat out. Well, that's just not happening there. But I could rattle down this list. There's generally a lot of depth in the U.S. markets. And then one other thing that most people are not talking about, all that money that is overseas, all that money that was deployed last year into foreign stocks, I believe it's all coming back to the U.S. We are the dominant player in town.
1: Let me do some talking here. And oil prices, we're going to talk about oil here this hour as inflation concerns have flared again. And gold suddenly has gotten a pop today. Ironically, we did focus on gold 24 hours ago on this show with Axel Merck, who has his own gold fund, by the way. And now we're seeing this this hope this week of a deal to reopen the Strait of Hormuz. That has certainly helped the market activity this week. Record highs for the Dow every single day this week. The price of oil has been moving lower. Once again, the price in New York, 75 and change, was above 80 recently. And Brent crude in London back to below $80 a barrel, 79.45 here at the moment. But a lot of uncertainty here with Iran now threatening to hit its neighbors if the U.S. does end up launching new military strikes. So let's get to the oil equation here now. Ken Winans, what do you see ahead in all this with all the wild cards on the table?
0: Well, it's interesting. Now, oil did, as you know, I mentioned, it had a pullback. The oil stocks themselves followed suit. Again, more volatility based on geopolitical. By the way, it's fun that you mentioned gold and silver, because obviously there's a lot of people who are hoping that, that they bought a lot of big positions earlier this year. They took a heck of a hit. They're hoping for the bounce back. But, Frank, and you can buy it as an ETF as well. The one that I'm the most excited about is copper. You hardly hear anybody talk
1: today
0: about it. Yes, it did.
1: High.
0: And it's up 70% on the year. And if you actually look at it over the last 18 months, it's actually outperformed gold. So again, it goes to say, look, I like the theme of metals, but don't just focus on the two. Look at everything.
1: Yeah. So count your pennies. Right?
0: Well, the penny's long gone, RIP,
1: No more production of pennies, but they're still out there, of course. So it costs more than a penny to make a penny. That's why it was decided to discontinue them. What are some of the copper plays? What, Freeport, MacMoran, right? And what else is out there?
0: Well, you can take a good look at a lot of the commodity plays. The problem is they're the pure metal play in any one area can be somewhat difficult. But what I would say is this. There's a list of companies that I monitor very closely. And what I would say is that I'm looking for companies that, I could go down this list. You have companies like Alcoa and aluminum, you have Newmont, you have Freeport-McMoRan, as you just mentioned, Frank. I think you could honestly say there's a pretty good basket of these stocks that maybe they've been sleeping this year. But again, I think the demand for metals is going to continue. And then let's not forget, it doesn't get talked about very often, steel. I am blown away with how well a lot of the steel plays are doing this year. And again, here's another thing. I am a believer in the raw materials. I am a believer in looking at the metals, but don't fixate on just two. Go look at what's going on. And I look at, so we're talking about steel. Go look at companies like Carpenter Technologies. It's an old line steel company, been around forever. You want to look at something like that, ATI, symbol ATI. They both have had a great year, and the earnings are going to be fantastic. There's a final one there, Steel Dynamics, symbol STLD. Again, metals, but not the gold and silver type. It's the good old-fashioned steel. By the way, Frank, a lot of people have been asking me, why is copper, why is steel taking off? It is all those infrastructure plays. It is all that big building that we knew was going to be coming to the United States. It's beginning to happen. That's why the demand is so high for these stocks.
1: On the air live with top-ranked money manager Ken Winans. And Ken, another unusual thing that happened recently, the U.S. And Japan intervening in the currency markets. This is something that we raised yesterday with our currency expert here live on the air, and the gold expert Axel Merck, who went into great detail about it yesterday. But what's going on there? The yen being bolstered versus the dollar, and some interesting

0: things happening with the currency markets all of a sudden?
1: Yeah, you know, it's kind of funny. There's always these boomerangs that hit that most people don't think about. Forever, the relationship between dollar yen had been bankable, tradable. Everybody and their mother kind of bet on it. And suddenly you have some convulsions. I would just tell you, and you mentioned I do a lot of market history. I find that currency panics are generally short term. We've had panics there was a massive Russian ruble panic back in 97. There were panics with the Mexican peso. We've had certainly recently with Argentina. This happens. Now, we're not used to having it happen with our third largest trading partner, but I mean, the Treasury Department is doing what they have to do, which is intervention to try to curtail things. But I think long-term impact, clearly with our stocks in the U.S., we're finding that the market didn't even care. It moved up.
0: Ken, thank you very much. Wish we had more time, but we'll have to stop there. That is top-ranked money manager Ken Winans, President, Chief Investment Officer, Winans Investments at winansinvestments.com. Also host of the terrific Winning with Winans podcast, also on the air in Las Vegas. So be sure to check out his latest book, Investment Atlas 3, and his latest articles in Forbes magazine. Ken, always great to have you with us. Thank you very much for taking the call here today.
1: My pleasure, Frank. Take care.
0: Thanks very much. 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
3: In East L.A., on the 710 freeway southbound before Whittier Boulevard, there's a wreck blocking the left lane, slowing you from Cesar Chavez Avenue. South Los Angeles, trouble on the 110 freeway northbound before Manchester. That crash was blocking the left lane to slow from El Segundo Boulevard. And the 110 freeway southbound at 8th, the right lane was blocked by a collision. Metro bus involved in that one, and things are stop and go from the 101.
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10: 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Right now, caller 9 wins. And boy, what a response we got on this yesterday. Call now, 1-888-790-5222. You can get a pair of tickets to the show if you're caller number 9. Call right now, 1-888-790-5222. The tickets furnished by Nederlander Concerts. The Dow, another winner today, racking up 3 winners in a row so far in the month of August in the first 3 trading days. Of the new month, we see the Dow up 263 points at 54,349. That is indeed another record high close. The S&P 500 up yesterday at a record high, but pulling back today from its all-time high, down 13 points, 7,723 after popping above 7,700 for the first time just yesterday. The NASDAQ down 221 at 26,363. The yield in the 10-year note is eased to 4.62%. Gold has gotten a pop, suddenly above 4,300 again. It was below 4,000 just a couple of weeks ago. Right now at 4,309. Silver is back above $62 an ounce. Bitcoin, haven't mentioned this yet this hour, pulling back about 100 now at 64,698. ETH at 1908, back above 1900 today. And Doge at the moment at 7 cents. Coming off its earnings report, SpaceX today closing lower, down 1706 to 108.27. NVIDIA moving higher by more than 7 at 219.22 after Elon Musk had nice things to say about NVIDIA during the SpaceX earnings call yesterday. Tesla pulling back nearly 6 at 321 and change. Microsoft down 535 at 487.46. Google taking a hit today, down more than $15 at 362 and change. Looks like they're undergoing some sort of a management shakeup there. Apple higher, up $1.62 at 311. 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
12: Housing affordability has slipped in L.A. and Orange counties during the second quarter as higher mortgage rates and home prices continue to make home ownership out of reach for most households. The California Association of Realtors says just 17% of L.A. County households can afford to buy a median-priced single-family home. It's 15% in the O.C. A man is facing felony charges after allegedly crushing a car with a tractor during an argument with a woman in Santa Maria. 38-year-old Levi Gaze, a Paso Robles resident, was arrested by Santa Barbara County Sheriff's deputies last weekend. He allegedly drove a front-loader tractor into the woman's car, crushing the hood, back windshield, and trunk. He's being held without bail. And a community college in L.A. County is canceling its football season. Pierce College in Woodland Hills says it's putting its football program on hiatus.

0: 2026 season, citing a shortage of players. Those are the headlines. I'm Sharon Reardon.
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6: In East L.A., on the 710 freeway southbound before Whittier Boulevard, there's a wreck blocking the left lane, slowing you from Cesar Chavez Avenue. South Los Angeles, trouble on the 110 freeway northbound before Manchester. That crash was blocking the left lane to slow from El Segundo Boulevard. And the 110 freeway southbound at 8th, the right lane was blocked by a collision. Metro bus involved in that one, and things are stop and go from the 101.
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1: Something about that, and that is Leo Lee, developer and president of LA-based Addo Properties, which is opening a new affordable housing development at a big ceremony that's set for tomorrow morning in LA's Koreatown. You're hearing about this. First, the grand opening of Koreatown's first affordable housing development for low-income residents. Leo Lee, thank you very much for taking the call here this afternoon.
2: Thank you for having me, sir.
1: Wonderful to have you with us here. I know this means a lot to you, having grown up in the Koreatown community. Tell us what's planned for tomorrow morning.
2: Tomorrow, we're going to have a celebration. The name of the place is called Atto, which in Korean means thank you, and it's a gift. I'm giving a gift. L.A. has given me such a big gift that I'm giving a gift back to L.A. and the community. So we're having a 80-unit grand opening tomorrow at 11 a.m.
1: That's wonderful, and it's spelled A-T-T-O, Otto, and that's the pronunciation. That's beautiful. Tell us about your background, your connection to Koreatown, and how this all came about.
2: Yeah, I grew up in L.A., raised here, went to USC. My mom, as a child, my mom had a wig store on Wilshire in Vermont called Venus Wigs. So I would help her when I was 5, 6, 7 years old till I got older. So, and I've invested in the community for about little under 30 years. And I love the community. And I like the diversity, the whole, it's everything.
1: That's beautiful. And your family fled to communism, is that right?
2: No. Well, you could say yes. My mom escaped North Korea when she was, I believe, around 5 or 6 and went to South Korea. And my mom got a scholarship to go to school here in Pepperdine. And my dad got a scholarship to go to school here at UCLA. And he got the master's at USC. So my mom did escape communism.
1: Well, that's important, certainly, to note. And but it sounds like you have a tremendous entrepreneurial spirit. This is one of your numerous developments, right? Tell us what's unique about this and how you were able to get it done relatively quickly.
2: Well, it was an ED1 project that the mayor, Karen Bass, introduced when she got elected. And it's an incredible project. Everything gets expedited and it gets fast-tracked. So I believe that it took us maybe 8 months to start from drawing to submitting plans to start the project. And I believe we finished the project little under 2 years, like maybe a year and 8 months. It was a great project that was expedited quickly.
1: All right, and you're going to have the grand opening at 11 o'clock tomorrow morning. I see the address here, 611 South Hobart Boulevard, right? Is that near Wilshire Boulevard in the heart of Koreatown there?
2: Yes, it's close to Wilshire and Western. We are going to have, I believe, Councilwoman Heather Hutt will be there. And I know the mayor is very busy running the city and running her campaign. Hopefully she could be there too. But I support her 100%.
1: Let me ask you this. How does it work as far

0: far as getting into your place, well, you have 80 units for low-income households. What is considered affordable nowadays, and how does it work to get a place there?
1: Okay, so basically, it would have to be 50% of medium income. So they would have to file an application and show their income, and I would have to submit that to the city or the housing department. Once they approve, then I am green-lighted to rent the unit to the potential tenant.
0: I see. Since you're so plugged into what's happening, what about the impact of ULA, and what's your message for the city council on that important matter, which is still hanging out there? That's the so-called mansion tax that's impacting commercial real estate here.
1: I believe the ULA was a very terrible move. I think that's taken out a lot of the institutional investors and big-time developers into developing big projects in L.A.
0: What's your next project?
1: Right now, all I'm thinking about is this project. I still haven't really put a lot of effort on the next project yet.
0: Mm-hmm. As far as the rental market is concerned, it looks like rents are softening, right? And we just got that report from the California Association of Realtors of affordability, obviously a very big issue. What is your outlook on affordability here in the Los Angeles area?
1: I believe the market rents have come down, but they are still quite high for the low-income tenants. I believe that we need to have lower-income tenants because not everybody makes a certain amount of money.
0: Anything else you'd like to mention about this great new project with the grand opening planned for tomorrow with business and civic leaders, including yourself there, and certainly a great moment for the entire Koreatown area?
1: I believe the mayor is trying really hard, and I believe the second time around, she will accomplish what she needs to accomplish. And I would love other developers like myself to develop more low-income housing for the beautiful city of Los Angeles.
0: That's wonderful, Leo. Well, thank you very, very much. Leo Lee, developer of the great new affordable housing development for low-income residents in the heart of Koreatown Otto. It's called Otto on Hobart at 611 South Hobart Boulevard, with its grand opening set for tomorrow morning. Thank you very much for being the first to tell us all about it, so our business audience is well informed on this very important project and this important issue. And God bless you for doing what you're doing, and your appreciation and love for L.A. Certainly shines through. Mr. Lee, thank you very much for joining us live here this afternoon.
1: Thank you.
0: That is Leo Lee, live with us here on MoTeC on Money on 790 KABC.
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3: In East L.A. on the 710 freeway, southbound before Whittier Boulevard, it's a wreck blocking the left lane. It's got traffic stop and go from Cesar Chavez Avenue. South Los Angeles, problem for the 110 freeway northbound before Manchester. That's a broken down car sitting in the left lane waiting for the tow truck. It's stop and go from El Segundo Boulevard. And in Anaheim on the 57 freeway northbound past the 91, that's a crash over on the right shoulder. And you stop and go from Catella behind that one.
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1: And totaled 44,000 below the downwardly revised 95,000 in June and less than most analysts expected, which was about 75,000. In the meantime, the report also noted a jump in wage inflation. The labor market appears to be showing signs of some cooling, with private sector hiring missing expectations today and broader job gains slowing. This ahead of the weekly jobless claims number that'll be coming out tomorrow in the Big Enchilada, the monthly economic reports. That is the jobs report we'll be getting from the Labor Department for the month of July, which comes out an hour ahead of the opening bell on Wall Street on Friday. As far as inflation goes, a nervous time once again with the price of oil bouncing around. It's been coming down this week, given the latest headlines coming out of the Middle East. We have seen gold pop, and that's been traditionally an inflation hedge. That was interesting to see that today. Taking all this in, prominent Los Angeles area economist Kevin Cloudon, fellow at the Milken Institute, is joining us live here this afternoon. Kevin, thank you very much for taking the call.
2: My pleasure, Frank, and best to everyone.
1: Thank you very, very much. And give us your assessment of things here at the moment. Obviously, a lot of uncertainty continuing in the Middle East, but mercifully, oil has come down. Gas slowly might be moving the needle a bit lower given that. And then these new jobs readings. Give us your assessment of things here at the moment.
2: Well, right now, you know, a lot of what's going on with oil is an optimism around the idea that flows will stabilize. There's obviously a lot of potential oil in the system. The problem is right now that reserves are continuing to run really low. There are starting to be some reports of airports where they've been giving warnings about jet fuel supplies. There have been, mostly outside the U.S., because the U.S. has its own domestic supplies, but you're starting to see some pressures globally in terms of oil and energy supplies, but yet that hasn't translated into higher prices. But when the next crunch happens in terms of reserves, expect the prices will go up. But for right now, they're being kept down with some fluctuations by this ongoing idea that neither the U.S. nor Iran actually wants to move to a larger scale conflict, and that there is a pressure to resolve things before oil supplies get too tight.
1: Of course, everyone that sees gas prices here in California, I was with some visitors here over the weekend, they're absolutely shocked by how high gas prices are here. We're paying the highest in the country, as everyone listening well knows. Let me just pull up the latest prices here. $5.69 now, the average price for regular. $6.09, the average price for premium. And that diesel price is back up to $7.10 a gallon. Any relief in sight for California drivers? It was interesting to hear President Trump lock horns with the oil majors this week, asking Chevron and ExxonMobil to bring prices down. But that's tough here in California.
2: Well, the biggest problem in California, beyond any other issues, is the refinery problem. We've seen multiple refineries over the last couple of years actually shut down in California, including in Southern California. And that means that given the rules around California formulation for gasoline, that there's only a limited number of sources for that. Now, California had been getting around this to some extent by actually having offshore refineries in other locations who are doing that. But if the international supply of oil is still constrained, then there's just not enough supply coming

0: into the state from outside to drive the price down. And unless the state can find a way to get a couple of those refineries reopened, then, well, we're kind of stuck with prices higher than the national average for the considerable future.
1: And that's certainly a big issue in the gubernatorial race at the moment, with the Republican Steve Hilton vowing to open up the fossil fuel industry here in California compared to Javier Becerra, the Democratic candidate for governor here, appears to be ready to hold the line on where things have been. Obviously, some very important decisions need to be made. As you well know, California is swimming in oil. 100 years ago, California accounted for 25% of the world's oil production. When you drive by the La Brea tar pits and see that lake in front there, that's actually oil sitting right there at the surface, waiting to be turned into fuel. What are your thoughts here about the policies here that are causing these high prices here in California?
0: Well, some of it comes down to what is essentially, you know, the cap and trade, the carbon tax that's there, which the money is supposed to be going towards climate abatement and various other sustainability goals. Different people have different takes on that. But the big issue, as I said, is that California has that special formulation. Now, that formulation has been incredibly valuable in California in lowering smog levels. And I actually did a moderated discussion recently with the LA Chamber with a senior official from Chevron, who was talking about that and the fact that the formulation is a big deal. Nobody's saying get rid of it. But that issue of the refineries means that even if you, say, increase production in Bakersfield, even if you increase production even on the coast or anything, it ultimately doesn't matter in terms of California's prices as much unless their deal can be struck to basically modernize and reopen those refineries.
1: On the air live with economist Kevin Cloudon, and thanks for mentioning the Chamber. They have the big State of LA business event coming up next week in downtown Los Angeles, which you'll probably be there, and I definitely will be there. So look forward to getting with all the business and civic leaders at that important gathering once again next week, with certainly the firestorm recovery very much in focus. We were talking about that in the last 24 hours. Looks like Palisades Village, Rick Caruso's property, is set to reopen next week as well on August 15th. So that's going to be a major milestone. President Trump was just here again yesterday at his golf course there in the South Bay. And last time he was here was right after the firestorm. I know you're very active in tracking all of that and the Steadfast LA effort that Rick Caruso's leading and all the other efforts. Give us your assessment here of how that's going and what needs to be done here at this point.
0: Well, and the good news is that there's some clear positive light. It's great to actually see Palisades Village reopening. That is a significant thing. But at the same time, most of the homes that were burned out have not been rebuilt. The recovery still remains slow. And we have obviously a number of local factors, everything ranging from insurance resolution, the fact that even when insurance is making people mostly right, it's not covering the entire gap. There's still lagging funds in terms of coming from the federal government. Obviously, President Trump made a point of saying that he was going to try and intervene on the permitting process, and there has been some improvement there, but you still have a lot of different actors. You don't have any clear, coherent strategies that are producing results for everyone. And that it's not an easy thing by any means, but the problem is that the longer the time goes on, the more likely it is that former residents in the Palisades and Altadena will sell their properties. They'll take the buyout, to whether it's to developers or others, just simply because their coverage for rent expires, and that continues to be an issue. So everyone's looking for a major push forward. Hopefully, as various groups like Steadfast LA are hitting a critical mass, we'll see a lot more in the coming months. And it's not just, again, about the Palisades and Altadena, but the economies and surrounding communities, whether it's Santa Monica, whether it's Malibu, who, of course, was also burned, whether it's

0: around Pasadena or La Cañada, these communities all also are feeling the effects of having those displaced residents and that damage, and they're all looking for that recovery as well.
1: So it looks like around 35 homes being rebuilt or permits. It's been a painfully slow recovery. How long do you think this recovery is going to take?
0: It's going to be another couple years. In some ways, you know, you might not see everything made whole for 5 years, which is a terrible thing to say. But given past histories, given the way that some of these things are done and the way that some elements wind up getting worked through, most of it should, you know, you should really see a lot more progress over the next couple of years. But given how long it's been, as I said, you know, not these communities in L.A. really want to see this happen. And it bluntly, you know, there should be a massive civic pressure to ensure that everything is rebuilt as much as possible before the Olympics. That is really the time.
1: Kevin Cloudon, thank you very much for taking the call. Always great to speak with you. That is economist Kevin Cloudon, fellow at the Milken Institute, based in Santa Monica, live with us here on MoTeC on Money on 790 KABC. Stay tuned now for the News Blitz, and I'll be back with more at 4 tomorrow afternoon right here on MoTeC on Money on 790 KABC Los Angeles, California.
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4: KABC. A 38-year-old Downey man arrested at Trump National Golf Club in Rancho Palos Verdes is now facing a federal weapons charge.
5: Secret Service, along with other federal and local partners, were at the Trump golf course preparing for the president's visit. They observed what was a suspicious person acting suspiciously at the location.
4: First Assistant U.S. Attorney Bill Asaley says detectives found ammunition in the pocket of Janine John Tail, and after searching his vehicle, recovered a loaded pistol with a round in the chamber. A search of his home turned up high-powered firearms, ammunition, body armor, and a notebook. Tail is charged federally with possessing an unregistered short-barreled rifle. He also has pending state charges involving weapons charges and a 2025 robbery. Trump spoke to the Republican National Committee at the golf club yesterday, and just before he arrived, authorities revealed Tail had been arrested in Los Angeles after appearing to be scoping security before the president's arrival. A man is facing manslaughter charges after a crash killed a mother and her two young children, Mark Mayfield reports.
6: Hendrix Arcadio Collado is charged with manslaughter and related counts. The Victor Valley News Group says he's accused of running a red light and triggering a multi-vehicle wreck on July the 29th. The 43-year-old remains jailed on $250,000 bail. A court hearing is scheduled to take place today.
4: And in nearly 7 hours of testimony today, Boyle Heights residents and elected officials urged regulators to approve an abatement order against Lineage Logistics at the company's burned-out cold storage warehouse. The South Coast Air Quality Management District Board will convene again tomorrow for day two of its hearing to decide whether to require additional odor control measures during the ongoing cleanup stemming from the June 17th fire. Those are the headlines. I'm Sharon Reardon.
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9: In South Los Angeles, the 110 freeway northbound before Manchester. Disabled vehicle broken down in the left lane. Waiting for the tow truck there with stop-and-go traffic stretching back to El Segundo Boulevard. In East L.A. on the 710 freeway southbound before Whittier Boulevard, the wreck is cleared. And that was making things slow from the 60. And in Anaheim on the 57 freeway and northbound past the 91. Cleared that crash out of the roadway too, but you stop and go from Chapman Avenue because of it.
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15: 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Well, Jerry Reynolds is the car pro. Call him for straight talk and honest answers about everything on